cried out alone. A harmony of healing slow and deep. While ancient promises the starlight keep, now every day is just infinite.

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0: Debunking the myth? No, the facts.
1: One of the myths about vaccines is that they have damaging and long-term side effects. 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So now you know the fact. 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
1: Debunking the myth? No, the facts.
2: Myth. Vaccines cause autism. That is false. The fact is, there is no evidence of a link between measles, mumps, rubella, MMR vaccine, or any other vaccine, and autism or autistic disorders. A 1998 study which raised concerns about a possible link between MMR vaccine and autism was later found to be seriously flawed, and the paper has been retracted by the journal that published it. A Danish study with over 500,000 children in 2002 provided strong evidence against any link between MMR vaccine and autism. For all these children, there was no link between the age at the time of vaccination, the time since vaccination, or the date of vaccination, and the development of autistic disorder.
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Good morning, I'm Dr. E. You're waking up to your number one breakfast morning show. We're so happy you decided to wake up with us this morning. You had the opportunity to wake up with any other breakfast morning show, but you chose us, and we are on clouds of elation because of that. If you're thinking about touching that snooze button, think twice. Don't do it. Don't do it. Don't do it. You're going to wake up late. Trust me, you're going to get that extra 10 minutes, that extra 5 minutes. But you're gonna be late for work, so please don't do it. We start everything off here on the Morning Point Show with God's presence. So let's kick things off with a word of prayer. Dear Heavenly Father, thank you for waking us up this morning. You're not done with us, so thank you. And we're going to make the best of this day that you have given us again, Heavenly Father. We pray that you guide and you protect us. Be with us as we get ready to go to our respective workplaces. We pray for our children. Be with them, Heavenly Father. Guide and protect them throughout the day. Be with our nation's leaders. May they continue to lead us according to the way that you want this country to be led, Heavenly Father. We love you, and we pray that you be with this nation of Antigua and Barbuda. We love you. We ask this all through your Son, Jesus Christ's name. Amen. Yes, yes, yes. How are you doing this morning, everybody? Hello, neighbors, neighbors, neighbors. Remember, later on the show, you got an opportunity to check in with us. Yeah, you're going to check in at 562-9790. We always love to hear from you, so make sure you write that number down, 562-9790. That's going to be the chance you're going to have to check in with us. Well, we're going to go straight into our quote of the day. Let's see what our quote has to say this morning. Let's pull that up. Our quote of the day. Happiness is found in three things: letting go of what was, enjoying what is, and having faith in what will be. I like that, so I'm going to read it again. Happiness is found in three things: letting go of what was, enjoying what is, and having faith in what will be. So let's break that down. So your key to true happiness is, first you're going to let go. Let go of everything that you don't have control of, everything that happened in the past. Let go. Pull that quote back up on the screen, Lennox, please. You're going to let go of every single thing that was in the past. Stop holding on to the past. Let it go. Yes, they hurt you. Yes, they hurt your feeling. Yes, your heart was broken. Yes, you was offended by what your boss told you. Yes, so what? Get over it. Let go. And what's the next step? Enjoy what is. Let's enjoy today. God gave you another day today to live. Enjoy it. Make the best of it. And what else are we going to do? You're going to have faith in what is to come. Faith in what will be. Let's break it down again. We are letting go of the past, we're enjoying today, and we're having faith in what will come tomorrow. And these are the three things, okay? The three things that will lead you to true happiness. Try it out. We go down to our question of the day. Difficult thing you ever had to accept about someone you love? What's the most difficult thing you ever had to accept about someone you loved? Keep your comments coming. You can drop off your comments in our Facebook chat. Question once again, what's the most difficult thing you ever had to accept about someone you love? We want to hear from you. Also, when we open our lines later, you can also share your answer with us. Most difficult thing I had to accept about someone I loved. Let me think. That's a tough one. I guess accepting that as perfect as you want everyone to be, no one's perfect. You know, I think that's the hardest thing I've ever had to accept. You know, you expected

perfection from someone and you realize, oh, they're not perfect, you know? So I think that's the hardest thing I think I would ever have to, that I had to realize about someone that I really loved, you know, that, you know, they're not perfect, you know, people do make mistakes. And I think that, yeah, that was something. So want to hear from you also. So make sure that you email us, you drop your comments in the Facebook chat so we can see what you think about our question of the day, what your response is. Now let's go to our picture of the day. Our picture of the day today. And here we have our picture of the day. We're putting it up on the screen for you. There we have it. That's Senator Lamon Newton, and he's presently representing Antigua and Barbuda at Morocco OECS Economic Forum. Good morning, Senator Lamon Newton, and he's there being a true ambassador for Antigua and Barbuda at the Morocco OECS Economic Forum. Yeah, so that's our picture of the day. Yes, yes, yes. Remember, you can also send in your pictures of the day. Email us your pictures of the day, and we'd love to share your pictures here, right here on The Morning Point Show. 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Remember, points with an E. If you don't put the E at the end of point, we don't get that email. So make sure you keep your emails coming, and let us know what you think should be the picture of the day, or share a picture that you think should make the picture of the day right here on The Morning Point Show. Well, we have a great show in store for you this morning. 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When we return, it's time for your PBN Morning News. 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We'll be right back.

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0: Welcome back to your number one breakfast morning show. 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In the headlines of this hour, Party Monarch quarterfinals set for this week. Beezer pledges to push for developments in Barbuda. Regionally, UWE seismic researchers investigate seabed uplift after Venezuela earthquakes. And internationally, rescuers race to find survivors after Venezuela earthquake as hopes fade. That was your headlines, and be sure to say a special thank you to our sponsors for our morning news, West Indies Oil Company Limited.
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0: And now for a look at the news in detail, we begin with this. Dozens will flock to the Jack Idol Bar and Restaurant this week as the iNet Party Monarch quarterfinals is set to take place. Over 100 soca artists will compete in the groovy and jumpy segments, hoping to secure one of the spots in the semifinals on July 17th and eventual position in the finals slated for August 2nd. The event will take place over 2 days, starting on Wednesday and Thursday, starting at 7 both nights. Tion Winters, the reigning monarch in both categories. Admission is $10. Well, now we hear newly appointed government Senator Kendra Beza used his maiden address in the Senate on Monday to pledge his commitment to representing Barbuda with integrity while explaining his departure from the Barbuda People's Movement, BPM, saying he could no longer support the country's stance on secession. Here's more in this report.
1: Addressing the upper house for the first time, Beza expressed gratitude to Prime Minister Gaston Browne for entrusting him with the responsibility of serving as Barbuda's representative in the Senate. Beza acknowledged his previous affiliation with the Barbuda People's Movement, but said his political views evolved as he became convinced that the island's future lies in national unity rather than separation. He said he remains committed to unity, progress, and policies that advance the best interests of all people of Antigua and Barbuda. During his address, Beza paid tribute to former Barbudan representatives Reuben James, Arthur Nibbs, and Nacinta Ned Charles, saying each had made significant contributions to public life and helped shape the political foundation upon which he now serves. He also thanked his father, Alvin Tyrone Beza, for his guidance and support, describing him as a major influence in his life. Reflecting on his political journey, Beza remarked that while some may believe he had strayed politically, he now feels he has returned home. The senator also highlighted his academic and professional achievements, outlining the career that has taken him from Antigua State College to the University of the West Indies Cable Campus, where he earned a degree in management and international business. He later served on the Barbuda Council, chairing both the Agriculture, Lands and Fisheries Committee and the Energy and Utilities Committee. Beza subsequently earned a Fulbright scholarship to pursue a master's degree in environmental policy in the United States before continuing his studies at the University of Oxford, where he obtained a degree in sustainable urban development, becoming the first Barbudan to gain admission to the prestigious institution. His professional experience also includes mentoring at-risk youth in Leicester, consulting for the United Nations Office for Project Services with Antigua and Barbuda's Department of Environment, and lecturing in business and management at the University of the West Indies Five Islands Campus. Carlina Knight Humphreys, PBN News.
0: Well, Minister of Social and Urban Transformation Rawdon Turner is calling for stronger regional cooperation to boost disaster preparedness and resilience across the Caribbean. Speaking at the 16th meeting of the Council of Ministers of the Caribbean Disaster Emergency Management Agency, SEDEMA, in Port of Spain, Trinidad and Tobago, Turner said disasters do not respect borders and stressed the importance of collective action. Ministers are meeting to discuss the policies aimed at strengthening disaster response systems and improving the region's readiness for natural hazards and other emergencies. And finally, local developments this morning, students across Antigua and Barbuda are being given another opportunity to explore the exciting world of science and innovation as the Ministry of Education, Science and Technology throws its support behind the return of the annual STEM-infused camp. Petron Thomas reports.
2: The Ministry of Education, Science and Technology is once again supporting the annual STEM-infused camp, an initiative aimed at encouraging students to explore the exciting fields of science, technology, engineering and mathematics. The camp will provide participants with hands-on learning experiences, interactive activities and opportunities to develop critical thinking and problem-solving skills in a fun and engaging environment. Education officials say that the program is designed to inspire innovation and creativity among young people while exposing them to practical applications of STEM disciplines. Interested students are being encouraged to register using the link provided on the official flyer on the Facebook page, as spaces are limited. The ministry says this forms part of its ongoing efforts to nurture the next generation of innovators, scientists, and problem solvers, and is urging parents and students to take advantage of this educational opportunity. The STEM-infused camp is expected to bring together students from across Antigua and Barbuda for an enriching experience focused on learning, discovery, and innovation. Reporting for PBN News, I'm Beatrice Thomas.
0: Well, we've come to the end of our local segment for today. Stay tuned. Regional and international news will follow after the break.
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1: Together, we're mapping the present, shaping the future.
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3: رحنا عم نرسم الحاضر لتشكيل المستقبل.
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6: Hey guys, we are the Dream Catcher Modeling Agency and you're watching the Mom

0: Welcome back. Now it's time for our regional development this morning. And we hear scientists believe the powerful earthquakes that struck neighboring Venezuela last week may also be responsible for a geological event along Trinidad's southwestern coastline. Researchers are now investigating whether the tremors triggered the landslip that caused part of the seabed at Galfa Cedros to rise above the waterline. Here's more.
1: We are here on the Galfa coast on the southern edge of Cedros, where there has recently been a disturbance that has caused what appears to be the ocean bed to rise. Now, the Seismic Research Center is on site to do their investigation to confirm any of their findings and hypotheses.
2: Kafele Redok, geologist at the Seismic Research Center, said the investigation follows two powerful earthquakes that struck Venezuela on June 24th. While the neighboring country suffered widespread devastation, Trinidad escaped any significant impact, except, experts believe, for this unusual geological change along the Cedros coastline.
3: So we're running with a hypothesis that the landslide was triggered by the Venezuelan earthquakes. We believe because of the unique geological conditions along the south coast of Trinidad, related to the southern anticline, there are many mud volcanoes in the south, and in this area in particular there are quite a few related to this Galfa area. And because of the mud volcanoes, there's fluid near the surface right in this area.
2: Mr. Redok said the landslip appears to have pushed part of the seabed upward. The team is using drone surveys and preliminary seismic testing to determine whether the evidence supports its working theory.
3: Since we had such large events in Venezuela, it would shift the stress regime in and around Trinidad, because the faults that produce the earthquakes in Venezuela are connected to the faults in Trinidad. And so, because of that shift in the stress regime, we would be getting a lot of small earthquakes in and around Trinidad to balance back out that increase in stress in Trinidad area.
2: The field work is expected to help scientists better understand the geological conditions at the site. Once the investigation is complete, the findings will be analyzed before being documented in scientific reports. Carrie Roberts, TDT News.
0: We continue with news from Venezuela. Search and rescue teams are continuing efforts to find survivors following Venezuela's devastating earthquakes, with volunteers and international crews working around the clock in the hardest hit areas. In La Guajira State, local volunteers led the initial rescue operations before specialist teams arrived to assist. Emergency workers believe at least one person may still be alive beneath the rubble of a collapsed building, but reaching survivors remains extremely difficult.
4: They have been leading the search and rescue efforts in Venezuela. People like Ruben Rojas, who have volunteered to help out. Rojas says volunteers were the only ones working during the first few days after the earthquakes.
5: The first days there was nobody, only civilians. They were not doing anything. I was in Caracas working in a building, and I heard what had happened and rushed here to help out.
4: Ruben Rojas has been participating in the rescue efforts in this building in Caraballeda in the state of La Guaira, where he helped pull this woman out of the rubble. On Monday, rescue workers from Turkey arrived to help out. We were told there are over 30 people trapped here, but only one seems to be alive.
6: People here say that somebody could still be alive inside this destroyed building, because the sound sensors detected that somebody was scratching the concrete. That's how desperate the situation here is. They believe that that person is a woman and that she's several meters below the rubble.
4: They're trying to find ways to reach her, but it's not an easy task. Outside, Janet has been waiting for days to find out whether her mother has survived. The remains of her father were recovered 2 days ago. Her sister is also missing in a building not far away from here.
7: My mother is still trapped there. My sister's building was broken in two, and we don't know anything about her. Her name does not appear in the morgue. Yesterday they rescued a woman, and they say there are some signs of people still alive.
4: Inside the building, the Turkish team alongside local volunteers continue to work non-stop, racing against time. But like in so many other places, they've not been able to get her out. This rescue worker says there are no more signs of life. Venezuela is struggling with the worst natural disaster in decades. Victims are struggling to cope with their loss, and there are those who are risking it all to save lives. Teresa Bo, Al Jazeera, La Guaira, Venezuela.
0: Now let's take a look at this morning's weather report.

Here is this morning's weather forecast for Antigua and Barbuda and its surrounding coastal waters. This forecast is valid from 8 a.m. this morning, Tuesday, 30th June, until 8 a.m. tomorrow, Wednesday, 1st July, 2026. Pockets of moisture moving on a moderate wind flow could bring brief passing showers over the area throughout the period. Additionally, slight Saharan dust haze will continue to linger over the area for today. Today's weather will be partly cloudy and slightly hazy with a 40% or moderate chance of brief showers. While the weather for tonight will be partly cloudy with a 40% or moderate chance of brief showers. A minimum temperature of 25 degrees Celsius or 77 degrees Fahrenheit was recorded in both Antigua and Barbuda last night. Tonight's minimum temperatures could fall to 25 degrees Celsius or 77 degrees Fahrenheit, and the daytime maximum temperatures could rise to 33 degrees Celsius or 91 degrees Fahrenheit. Winds will blow from out of the east at 17 to 30 kilometers per hour or 10 to 18 miles per hour. The overall height of the seas will be 1.2 to 1.8 meters or 4 to 6 feet. The total rainfall recorded for the month of June at the airport was 31.4 millimeters or 1.24 inch. The sun will set this evening at 6:45 p.m. and rise tomorrow morning at 5:37 a.m. I am Shrissa Humphreys from the Antigua and Barbuda Meteorological Service.

Thank you, Tricia, for our morning weather report. We now recap our morning headlines. Party Monarch quarterfinals set for this week. Beazer pledges to push for development in Barbuda. Regionally, UWE seismic researchers investigate seabed uplift after Venezuelan earthquakes. And internationally, rescuers race to find survivors after Venezuela earthquake. As hope fades. That was a look at your PBN Morning News here on your number one breakfast morning show. Don't go away. We have so much more still in store for you. 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
1: 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See you there!

0: the Queen of Carnival 2026. The rhythm of a queen, the beat of her journey. Denisha Samuel, Miss Liat Air. Kanisha James, Miss Allmarts. Quinella Williams, Miss Antigua Port Authority. Christine Powell, Miss ACB Caribbean. Chavisa Gasper, Miss Exotic Antigua. Aaliyah Taylor, Miss Cool and Smooth. Zane Fedrick, Miss Furniture Gallery. The Queen of Carnival 2026, under the theme, The Rhythm of a Queen, the Beat of Her Journey, July 21st, 2026, at Carnival City, starting at 8 p.m. The Rhythm will choose a queen.
1: The headlines tell you what happened. The briefing tells you why. Each week, join me, Shanil Imhoff, for insightful conversations, in-depth analysis, expert perspectives, and clear explanations of the issues affecting Antigua and Barbuda. No noise, no confusion, just the facts, the context, and the conversation that matter. The briefing, context, conversation, and clarity. Coming this July to

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1: Welcome back to your number one breakfast morning show. This is the Morning Point Show. Thank you for waking up with us. We're so happy you decided to wake up with us this morning. Let's see what's happening on our Facebook page. All the neighbors checked in on the Facebook page this morning. We're so happy that you decided to wake up with us. Good morning to the Facebook crew. Jamal, good morning. Janet, good morning. Christine, good morning. Monique, good morning. Jelly Beans, good morning. Good morning, Kelrick. Everybody that's tuned in, locked into the Facebook page, we want to say good morning to you. Thank you for waking up with us. Jelly Beans, behave yourself. Today's our last day of some antenatal information. Yes, I promise you in July, you guys are calling for other topics. You know, we had almost a two-month focus on antenatal care because that's what we're preaching at the Sir Lester Byrd Medical Center coming out of Project Bloom. We want to educate the people of Antigua Barbuda about antenatal care and its importance. So thank you for bearing with me as I had launched off my series on antenatal care. But this morning, we're going to wrap things up with antenatal care, talking about something very, very important. Why not just pull up our graphic for today? So today, we're talking about understanding peripartum depression. Understanding peripartum depression. It's more than just the baby blues. Peripartum depression is a medical condition that can develop during pregnancy or within the first year after childbirth. It is common, treatable, and never a sign of weakness. Common signs may include feeling sad or empty most of the day, constant anxiety or excessive worry, loss of interest in activities you once enjoyed, difficulty sleeping even when your baby is sleeping, feeling overwhelmed or unable to cope, trouble bonding with your baby, or changes in your appetite or your energy levels. You may be at high risk if you have a history of depression or anxiety, experience depression in a previous pregnancy, if you have limited family or social support, if you're experiencing significant stress or relationship difficulties, also if you've had a pregnancy or birth complication. 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If you feel like you might be going through peripartum depression, give them a call and you will definitely be directed down the path that you need to take to really become healthier for your baby and for yourself. Remember, antenatal care is very, very, very important. Take care of yourself. Take care of your baby. I've been preaching it here. Jamal, yes, today is the last day you have to hear about antenatal care, but we're going to be back. Don't worry. Once Dr. E is here, you will be hearing more about antenatal care, but not so much here on Dr. E's Health Tips. Remember, Dr. E's Health Tips brought to you through the kind compliments of Family Dentistry. Tell them we sent you. You never know. You might get something off of your next cleaning, your next root canal. They'll hook you up because they know that you are neighbors that check in every day with the number one breakfast morning show, The Morning Point Show. So what we're going to do right now, we are going to check out our video of the day. And actually, we're taking you back in our video of the day. Our video of the day comes from, oh, the legendary Burning Flames. You remember this one? Quad. Quad, yes. You got to remember this one. Check it out.

0: 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Quad. You remember that one, Brianna?
1: Of course.
0: Quad. Oh, my goodness. That was the song back in the... You could have really, really...
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0: Your husband is coming.
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2: 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Many vials contain vaccines for more than one person. 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

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A harmony of healing slow and deep. Well, ancient promises the starlight keep. No, every day is just infinite.

0: And away from the disaster zones, because of course they're starting to feel the smell of decomposition here where I'm standing. You can already smell decomposition, which is a biological hazard. But on the other hand, you have a collapsed public health system, which is working beyond their capacities, and that's another danger. In this situation, which is why the World Health Organization is issuing this warning. Not only because of the decomposition of the bodies after 6 days trapped under the rubble, but because of the health public system is working beyond the capacities.
1: All right, Nora Soto, joining us live from Caracas. Thank you. Qatar says U.S. envoys Jared Kushner and Steve Witkoff are in Doha to meet with mediators, but there'll be no high-level talks between the U.S. and Iran. The announcement follows President Donald Trump's statement Monday that U.S. and Iranian officials were scheduled to meet in Doha.
2: They are not here for direct negotiations with the Iranians or related meetings, as we have made clear in the past that the high-level meetings will only happen when the technical meetings are producing results for them to take place, and the technical meetings are ongoing between the parties. Whether they are direct or indirect, it keeps moving in and out, you know, according to the logistics of it and the discussions and the way they are progressing. But I can confirm that the technical meetings are still happening, and the mediators are working as go-betweens between the parties in the time being. We're not expecting any high-level Iranian officials at the moment, but as I said, the technical meetings are ongoing since Luzern, and they haven't stopped since then.
1: And Osama bin Javed has been following the news conference here in Doha.
3: There are going to be a number of meetings which are going to be held here in Doha. The Qatari Foreign Ministry spokesman highlighted that this role of mediators that is being played by this country is going to continue. Steve Witkoff and Jared Kushner are in Doha, and they're going to be holding meetings on various files, including Lebanon, de-escalation of the Strait of Hormuz, the nuclear file, and everything else. But that will be with the Qatari mediators. There's no direct negotiation that will take place between them or the Iranians. And there are no high-profile Iranian dignitaries who are expected here in Doha as well. According to the foreign ministry, these negotiations are ongoing. They've continued on a technical level since that meeting in Lucerne, and they are going to continue until they yield some results. Regarding the Strait of Hormuz, Qatar has reiterated its position that it wants the strait to be a free passage and is hoping that in the next 30 days these demining efforts will take place. I asked him specifically about this deconfliction line that we've been hearing, and here's what the foreign ministry spokesman Majid al-Ansari told us.
2: There's a channel of communication that was established for that purpose, which has been used in the containment of the escalation that took place in the past couple of days. I won't go into the technical details of how that happens, but I would just say that there is a channel of communication that's been established, and it is in operation. When it comes to regional interaction with Iran, we've always believed in Qatar that regional issues should be solved by regional engagement. And this is exactly what we are pushing for right now in working with our regional partners, discussing with our regional partners how to reach that moment where it is viable and suitable for the countries of the region, including Iran, to sit down together and to put their concerns on the table.
3: And as there have been tensions going back and forth between Iran and regional Gulf countries, the hope here in Qatar is that there is going to be issue resolution on the table rather than in the field. As you heard the spokesman there talk about efforts that are underway to make sure that there is an open line of communication between the Gulf countries and Iran directly as well, and there are the Qataris are in contact with their Gulf partners. So it appears that the back and forth diplomacy is still underway. There is still hope that in the 60-day period there is going to be results that are going to pave the way for permanent peace in the region. Osama bin Javed, Al Jazeera, Doha.
1: Tehran says its delegation in Doha will follow up on the release of frozen Iranian funds. Qatar holds about $12 billion in Iranian assets. Negotiations are underway to release an initial tranche as part of broader talks between Tehran and Washington. Ali Akbar Darini, a researcher at the Tehran-based Center for Strategic Studies, says the U.S. is imposing new conditions despite the agreement.
4: The money was supposed to be released days ago, But the Americans have not honored their commitments. Under Article 11, the Americans are required to release Iran's frozen assets, and it specifies that

0: The funds shall be made fully usable for payment to any beneficiary designated by the Central Bank of Iran. But the Americans are setting conditions, and that is in open violation of the MOU. So Iran is there just to get its money back, and without this happening, there is no reason for Iran to negotiate with the Americans. There will be no phase two, because
1: I appreciate the fact that you say, you guys say, yeah, Brazil just barely make it, right? But I have never seen so many Japanese on a field. Everywhere the ball went, there was a Japanese.
2: Or are you saying there were more than 11 on the field?
1: At one time, I was thinking that's the case.
2: Mark De Silva, you saw that? You were confused too? That's okay.
3: Well, that to me is a well-organized team. Yeah, you know, yes, they can, yes, if they can be filling gaps quickly, you're right. And there's times when you wonder if there's more than 11 of them. But you know, that to me is organization and coaching.
2: Indeed, and they were so humble in defeat too, and gracious. You know, and it's unfortunate that they ended. You know, but the thing about Brazil's victory. And mind you, Brazil were in a similar situation. Not to say that I'm suggesting that history will repeat itself or should repeat itself, but somehow, when a team that has that reputation and that pedigree could inch their way along, are the dangerous teams, and they will inch and inch and inch, and before you know it, because 1994, almost similar situation, they found themselves in that final against Italy, and in the first scoreless World Cup final, they were able to prevail. So, having said that, I'm still unimpressed with Brazil's output, but the important thing is that they have 3 wins and a draw from their 4 appearances, and whether you want to acknowledge it or not, they will continue to be a force to reckon with, because when they really show up, it's problems, you know. I don't, Mark De Silva, don't share that view.
3: Well, first of all, you sound like a drowning man grasping for Brazilian straws. They're inching and inching and inching, respectfully. You're surviving.
1: Strong words this morning, Mark. You had a good sleep last night.
3: But let me just go back to a point Alan made a bit earlier. First of all, European teams, I think, are beginning to plateau, maybe not the Spanish, maybe not the French, but the rest of the world is rapidly and probably have already caught up. It's not a matter of, you know, they're going to be soon catching up. Some of the different countries, as far as I'm concerned, have taken the opportunity to go to these different countries, have their players develop there, and as a team, they're amazing teams. And it's no longer, you know, that top two South American teams and the top 4 European teams. Right now, you got a balanced field. Hey, as I mentioned, Morocco was one of my wild cards early.
4: Where you at?
3: And I think there's going to be some more of the, certainly the African teams that are going to rise. Senegal, I hope. But quite simply, world football has changed. Brazil ain't the Samba Boys anymore. You know, they're not what they used to be. There's no Italy, there's no Germany, there's no Holland.
2: I reserve my comment for the Samba Boys, you know, but
1: it might not be the Samba Boys, but it's still competing for championship.
3: They're a team in the tournament, that much I'll give you.
2: But Mark, having said all of that, and quite justifiably identifying the fact that, you know, world football is no longer in the hands of the superpowers, would you be bold enough to say that we could have a new champion being added to World Cup football this tournament?
3: No. Okay. I think it's going to come down to a France, Spain versus a Brazil, Argentina, semifinal, and I think the finalists, as I said before, France and Argentina.
2: So obviously you pit France to get by today, and then against the Paraguayan team, you expect them to get by.
3: If they lose, I will humbly apologize for my ignorance of the game and what I see.
2: So we have earned this reputation on this program for making bold statements. The Doc made such a statement yesterday that Paraguay will upstage Germany, and we were all perplexed into this belief that the Doc could have made conjure up such a prediction, but he was on point.
4: I was almost
1: pleasantly shell-shocked.
4: I was almost 3-3. It's just that Netherlands was supposed to deliver on the penalties. It was almost 3-3.
1: So let's look at the Netherlands game, right? I think substitution played a great role in that game.
4: Okay.
1: Netherlands substituted and they went ahead.
4: Yes.
1: And for some reason, the Moroccans decided to go with the youth program. And they just dominated, and they should have won it in the extra time.
4: I agree.
1: But it was that great play, that brilliant save that sent it to penalties. Yeah.
4: I agree.
1: That was a nice play. I swear for one moment that ball was in the net.
3: I wholeheartedly agree. That the Koeman's substitutions, I think, actually didn't help the Netherlands, whereas the other coach, I don't know his name, his substitutions absolutely helped Morocco.
1: But the substitution that came from Holland resulted in a goal.
4: Yes.
3: But still, I mean, it might have been the goal, but I mean, when you look at the overall play, that center forward he put on, the big tall guy.
2: Weghorst, what he's doing there, the first place, I don't know. But he scored his penalty.
3: I don't know where Malin was. You know, I don't know if he's hurt. But why was he on the flu?
4: Exactly. Malin is the second best goal scorer out of Italy right now. So
3: where was he, right?
4: He should be playing.
3: I don't know why he took off Frankie de Jong. I mean, he put on a guy who was older. I don't know who he is, quite frankly. I mean, I don't follow every single Dutch player. But, you know, in the end, Ronald Koeman, when he coached Barcelona, I just rolled my eyes. And I haven't stopped rolling my eyes. How about that?
2: Yeah, and quite evident yesterday he lost it, you know, and... it was mainly responsible for the game even going into that penalty shootout and even extra time, because he completely abandoned the total football, that national identity of Holland, and opted to, like we would say, park the bus, employing a five-man defense. And certainly played into the hands of the Moroccans, who were, you know, passionate about getting that equalizer, and they attacked and they attacked, and in the end they were rewarded, and a great goal, that header, that, you know, was a well measured pass, and a powerful, a bullet like header, you know, and really that allowed Morocco back into the contest, and they were able to overcome them. But it just goes to show that the even the FIFA ranking, those two teams, I think they're
4: 7th and 8th,
2: you know, and in the end it came down to who were more mentally prepared to take those kicks, and of course physically ready, because at the end of it they were tired legs and heads.
4: Definitely. Another thing that I noticed about that run that Netherlands had in the World Cup, throughout all of their games, they started with 4-5-1 to overload the midfield. But then in that game, where I think was the best option to overload the midfield, they abandoned that completely. They allowed for Unani and as well as Buadi to really control the midfield battle, and that in itself really killed them, because how are you total football nation, how are you possession based nation, school of Johan Cruyff, and you are having 25% possession, 30% possession? I mean, the decision making, I didn't understand it. But and then coming down to the penalties, they actually weren't sure on who were going to kick the first five. They decided during, and once they saw people miss, other people opted out. So it was a bit was a bit of chaos, and yeah, I mean, the people from the Atlas Mountains, they're celebrating, they're happy, they're waiting for their next tie, which is against Canada, and they already think that, well, they're already back into the quarters. So,
2: but Doc, are you suggesting at this level, World Cup football, knockout stage, that the Dutch were unprepared, or is it that they were disorganized? Because you said they were scarce at the end. What really took place there yesterday that led to that?
4: I think it's a combination of things, because leading up to the game, the media also, the Netherlands, they were basically saying that these players from Morocco, they played in the Netherlands and they weren't able to join the national team for Netherlands. So,
2: and they opted to play.
4: So we're playing against teams that, you know, we basically, it's like playing against another Curacao, basically. They're trying to diminish Morocco's achievements a lot. And they, I guess they overvalued their performances, and they were able to think that, well, this is just a walk in the park. There's nothing to really work up myself for. And it cost them in the end. That hubris, I guess. They flew too close to the sun, and they weren't able to capitalize. And that's just to show you that the world is catching up. And I'm sure in Germany, I'm sure in Berlin, Munich, and Stuttgart, they can't understand what's going on. I'm sure they're confused, because how is it that Paraguay, who lost to the United States so badly, were able to beat them? I'm sure they're dumbfounded, and I'm sure they're looking at Julian Nagelsmann as what's going on, what's wrong.
2: Scapegoat?
4: Yes, what's wrong?
5: 61.
2: Elder statesman, Kendall, what do you think went wrong there? With the Germans,
1: I expected Germany to win, right?
2: Yeah, like
1: said that emphatically yesterday.
2: Yeah, I likewise, you know.
1: I think they came to the war without the guns.
2: Wow. That's a serious accusation.
1: I don't know. There was no shooting going on yesterday to the effect that they should have won the game.
2: To suggest that they would have won the game. They left the guns at home.
1: I figure so.
2: That's how I figure so.
1: But like I said, the bowling wall was definitely dismantled. I mean, they tried to put up this wall that, you know, nobody could penetrate. Paraguayans
2: would you say it was a big victory for Paraguay, South America, or World Cup football?
1: All of the above.
2: Yep.
1: All of the above. Mm-hmm. World Cup football should be proud of what happened yesterday too. Yeah. Because if FIFA is trying to give money out so that people could improve their football, right? I know some countries don't take it. I know America don't take it, for sure. They don't, you know. Kudos, but it means that
2: if I could interject there, Kendall. So what happens to that money there that America refused?
1: Well, you gotta ask your friend Infantino. I know you all get along very well. He's gonna tell you what he does with it.
2: I think you're mixing me up with Mark De Silva. He has a closer connection with Infantino.
1: Maybe it's the guy and his connection. the thing is, it just goes to show that if you invest in the sport, you're gonna get results.
2: True.
1: Yeah, you're definitely gonna get results once you invest in the sport. The people who actually get in good results is the people who really put in financial input into the sport to improve them, and, you know.
2: So you're actually extending salutations to the world governing body, FIFA, for that direction.
1: Yeah, that direction.
2: In
1: spreading
2: the monies.
1: Some people would argue that they should do more, but I can't go down that road. I don't know. You know,
2: you don't help them count up the money to see how much really actually making.
1: A good way to put it. We don't be there counting it up. But I know that there's enough. Like in our federation, right? They get what they get, and there is a possibility of receiving $12 million more every year just by writing projects. And sad to say, the people that we have in charge don't even know how to write a project.
5: Hello.
1: Our election, I mean, you could quote me, they could come after me, they could whatever. Our election system has not been manipulated for the last 3 terms. Possible four.
5: Hello, where you at on your phone?
2: Yeah. Well, yeah. In these parts of the world, that is nothing strange, you know.
1: Yeah.
2: We still to be honest with you,
1: we have a gentleman here. By the name of Freddie Adams, he was once the general secretary 20-something years ago. He wrote a project for FIFA concerning how football should be governed. At the end of it, our federation would have received probably
5: $30,000
1: to run football annually for the next 4 years.
5: You want me to wait for you?
1: There was enough equipment, including boots, balls, goalposts, everything.
5: All right, so
1: that you would need nothing, even down to uniforms. He had, it's a model that FIFA uses up until today, but we don't buy into our own model because it doesn't leave any money in the pockets.
5: Anyway, listen, I get no parking space.
2: Oh, that's a serious point.
1: I say it in meetings. I don't even try to say, sugarcoat it. No way. I just say it out blatant like that because that's how it is.
2: And that's how we share it with you on Point Broadcasting Network here on another edition of World Cup Journey. We'll take our first break, and when we return, we'll continue with more on what's happening at World Cup 2026.
4: Mm-hmm. There we have.

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6: And thank you for keeping it locked to the Point Broadcasting Network, operating from here in the community of Point in City West, St. John's, Antigua, where we're bringing to you another edition of World Cup Journey. This is match day 20 of 39, match day 6 of week 3 of 5 weeks and 4 days of football, a record 222 goals thus far from 76 games, a new record for World Cup football, and of course, it's a new format, this one that has extended the tournament by some 40 games, and it's going to be interesting to see where we'll end with goals, but they've dried up somewhat. Yesterday we had 7 goals out of those 3 matches. And today's games, Ivory Coast against Norway, France against Sweden, and Mexico against Ecuador. We can expect some more goals, some more heartbreaking moments, and of course, lots of joys and celebration. But Dr. Lee has just been able to pick up online some interesting developments out of the Netherlands camp that he will share with us.
7: Yes, so it's been reported due to the press conference that is ongoing with coach Ronald Koeman that he is taking a day to decide whether he will step down or not from the coaching position. He has also deliberated that the tactics that he was able to employ, he's not ashamed of them. He understands the criticism, but he says that he would not be able to get to extra time without those tactics. As well, coming out of the Germany camp, it is noted that Coach Nagelsmann says that he wants to remain at the helm until 2028. Which is when his contract ends, before he can be evaluated for his decisions and his performance at the World Cup or for his tenure. Yes.
6: Mark De Silva, surprised what's taking place in Netherlands. Do you think that Nagelsmann would last until 2028?
8: Well, the Germans don't have a history of knee-jerk team management, so my guess is they'll probably give him more rope, more likely to hang himself, but anyway.
6: Oof, that's how you will end up hanging himself.
8: Well, you know, like, unless I am missing something, I don't see where Germany is going to find improvement in 2 years in the Euros, which is a really difficult tournament because, you know, the European teams interact and play at a different level when they play in their continent as when they come here. Mm-hmm. But I don't know what he's going to do to move the needle. I mean, quite frankly, unless certain players all of a sudden blossom or play above what they've been showing. Regarding Koeman, I'd be surprised if he's still employed there in the next week or so. I mean, I can't see how the team would continue with him, and he's got a history of being a fill-in manager.
6: He seems to be in the same position that you accused me of earlier, clutching at a straw.
8: Well, that's what I'm saying. I think by the end of the week, you know, is person X, or well, they probably want to appoint the manager right away. But I think he's gone. Now, I also want to go back to what Kendall was saying. And Kendall, facetiously, I think you need to hire a Guyanese or invite a Guyanese to be part of your association, because you won't just get 12 million, you might get 24 million. And at some point, you might even be able to open up your own Vinci Point TV station and have Alan, you know, be in your own home doing these shows.
9: So is it safe to say that these things are happening in Guyana at the moment?
8: And the rest of the world.
6: It's widespread.
8: I want to say as well, whilst I'm not knowledgeable, I mean, my dad was, funny enough, the president of Guyana Football Association, I don't know, 40
6: Football,
8: years ago or whatever it was.
6: Association and Referees Association.
8: And he wore a lot of hats. But I'm gonna suggest, and I mean, I don't know the exact way to do it, but every team or every country in the world, America included, gets money from FIFA. Because I was just trying to search it quickly here.
9: But America really don't take theirs.
8: Well, they may not take it like how you take it, or like how Warner took his, but I think they take. I mean, I was just looking at the support for the World Cup, that at least the first article I read here, $100 million.
7: Ooh.
8: I don't think St. Vincent or the rest of the Caribbean seen $100 million in any 10-year period, or maybe 5-year period.
9: We don't.
6: For the Centennial World Cup that Spain will be hosting, monies have already been filtered out to Barcelona and host cities already. Mm-hmm. You know, yep. So this
8: is one of the other articles I read, is that this World Cup is projected to bring in $11 billion in revenue.
6: Are you certain it's not trillion that you heard?
8: Well, I don't know about the trillion, but okay. let's
9: billion with a T.
8: Let's keep it low at the billion. Somebody in America, city, corporation, association, however you want to get it, is getting some of that money.
7: Oof.
8: And respectfully, remember who is the president of CONCACAF?
7: Oh my.
8: He's a Canadian. Right? And if you ask around enough, it won't be surprising if you hear that, you know, he's part of the FIFA way of business.
9: Is he a friend of yours?
8: No, I don't know him. I don't know him. My dad used to be involved, and he got out of it because of, it was very ethnic. It was the Italians versus the Scottish versus the Greek versus the Croatians versus the, you know, the different cultures and different ethnic groups, and it became bullshit. Oops, I shouldn't say that word, I guess, but it wasn't productive. And my dad just, you know, he just got out of it.
9: Yeah, we're in a depressing state. We were 173 in the world, yeah.
8: Cool. St. Vincent?
9: And, yeah.
8: Really?
9: Yeah, and now we're 175. You know?
6: So you're getting up there. What's the plan to reach 200?
9: Well, you know, it's strange that you say that. We last year, the year before, I was in a meeting where FIFA had insisted that they redo the constitution. So we get to a point where they were asking, like, what is the objective of the federation?
7: Oof.
9: So I said, to win the World Cup. And it's like the whole meeting laugh after me.
6: Yeah.
9: And I say, why are you laughing? And they say, well, it would be more realistic if you said to go to the Gold Cup. I say, we've been there already. We were in the Gold Cup final when we were 73 in the world.
6: You know?
9: So why we should just shut up shop? Because we have already achieved our objectives. I don't get it. Why are we playing football? To win the World Cup?
7: Mm-hmm.
9: And when we were 73, there was a drunk who used to be all over the town, right? And we were the first team to beat Jamaica in what they call the office.
7: Mm-hmm.
9: Right? And the drunk came up with a phrase, it's not the size of the country, it's the quality of the team. And you know, like, the whole country ran with that, you know. We don't say stuff like that anymore. You just I don't know, boy. It's, you gotta come to St. Vincent to understand what's going on here. Yeah, they say,
8: Kendall, I want to suggest that you weren't diplomatically correct for the FIFA world. Instead of saying winning the World Cup, you should have said the development of football in my island. That could have got you an extra $1 million US.
9: Thanks for the advice. Maybe I'll try it next time.
6: Are you insinuating that you are within the corridors of the FIFA workings, Mr. De Silva?
8: I am far from FIFA, but I got to tell you, after I learned about how competent Jack Warner was and how competent the Brazilian guy was, what's his name?
9: Avalanche.
8: No, his nephew, his son-in-law, Teixeira.
6: Yeah,
9: oh. The Brazilian.
8: Right? Yeah, Avalanche started it, but that was the old boys club, but then the Teixeira made it a business, a mafia if you want. And then when you hear what the Guyanese guy got and what the, you know, I mean, I don't know about the Vinci guy. I don't know who he is.
6: What about, I observe you're not mentioning the name Jack the Ripper.
8: But I did. Jack Warner, the best of the best.
6: Oh, okay. I missed the best of the best. Yeah, I missed it. But,
8: he is
6: you know,
8: a legend.
6: In terms of the name Jack Warner, he would be credited with the vision to expanding the World Cup. It was his vision for the expansion. He insisted and got it to move from 24 to 98 now, to 32, from 24 to 32, and now from 32 to 48. Mm-hmm. And he has made an indelible mark during his tenure, for good and bad reasons, one would say, you know. But he was the man with the vision, and in 1990 at the CONCACAF Congress in Guatemala, who was able to galvanize the support of the 30 plus Caribbean nations that were part of CONCACAF, and the Caribbean countries were able to hold on to the governance of CONCACAF for that period of time until the walls came tumbling down. Mm-hmm. And we still had leadership in the guy from Cayman, but then that even went further, and now it's back in the hands of the powers that be, the North Americans and the Central Americans. Mm-hmm. And Jack Warner's name would always be mentioned when we think in terms of the transformation of football in the region of the Caribbean, and for other things too, like we've said, you know.
8: But Alan, Jack Warner, for what you're saying, he proposed and he fought for, he also got Qatar a World Cup.
7: Yes, he did.
8: Right. he also made sure that he had a block vote of, you say 30, I don't know how many countries.
6: You've got to be careful how you're making such bold statements here, because
8: well,
6: I don't know if that matters still before the court. Mm-hmm. You might be called to give evidence support what you're stating.
8: I'm sure the list in front of me is so long they wouldn't even know who I am in the back. But look, you know, that is world football. You think Teixeira doesn't control South America? Well, mm-hmm. I don't know if he's still there or not now, but in his heyday, you know, look at even Platini, who we all thought of as a great player, got pulled up because he also controlled UEFA, right?
7: Mm-hmm.
6: But so, like you rightly said earlier, this whole direction started with the late Brazilian, and I think it would be 70 World Cup. That is when the television rights and the big money came about in World Cup football. When the is it Telemundo? I think it's a Mexican company. Mm-hmm. That World Cup in Mexico, and that when that big deal went down, and from that moment on, you know, it's all about a big money making event,
7: mm-hmm.
6: And the main players are the main benefactors, and those behind it are wheeling and dealing and ensuring that they get their side pieces. And nothing has changed, you know. Football is a $1 trillion industry. World Cup, professional leagues around the world. No other sport attracts the amount of players like football. That's why it's called the people's game, the beautiful game.
7: Mm-hmm.
6: And World Cup football will always be special and will always continue to evolve. I've had record-breaking moments. And this 2026 World Cup, which has expanded to beyond the regular 30 days to 39 days and 40 more matches, obviously will be generating much more money than any other World Cup.
8: But the other thing, Alan, you gotta remember, when Havelange did it, I mean, my dad was behind Havelange, but it was an old boys club. You looked after your friends. So, for example, when my dad was the president, you know, he got to go to Suriname or Trinidad because they flew him there and, you know, whatever. But that was peanuts. You know, I mean, a trip to Trinidad, a trip to Suriname is, let's say, $1,000 US. I remember another
6: thing. Are you saying it's peanuts to those briefcases that were collected in the
8: boats leading
6: up to the Qatar?
8: Back then, it was just a paper bag, no?
6: I don't know if Kendall John, who is so directly involved in St. Vincent, if he knows of that briefcase, if it was collected by St. Vincent, and what kind of numbers we're talking about that were collected. Kendall?
9: To be honest with you,
6: your song is so cold.
9: Okay, don't worry, man. I get to the point. Yeah, so my friend, the same guy, Adams, right? When he was GS of football 20-something years ago, I wasn't even in the country. I was in the States at the time. And Jack Warner had offered the Caribbean countries were offered $35,000 US for the television rights. Fortunately, he went to school with a guy who was working with FIFA, and the guy called him just off. Hey, your country, that time we now getting into FIFA, right? Your country going to get some big money. So he said, what kind of big money? He said, yeah, you are supposed to get $265,000 for television rights. So he asked, well, send me the paperwork, you know, let me see. So he held out against Jack for the $30,000. He didn't accept it, and they actually decided to throw us out of football. Ooh. Jack decided to throw us out of football.
6: You're asking and like, whole thing.
9: The whole country wanted to kill this guy, mm-hmm. because we now getting into FIFA as a member, and here we go, we're gonna get suspended already. So anyway, it went down until we were supposed to play Mexico or Costa Rica, one of them, in St. Vincent. So it went down to the Saturday. The game was the Sunday, and he sent his friend
8: don't call names.
9: He sent his friend to St. Vincent to make sure that he get the document signed, right? So my friend refused to sign the document.
6: It's a whole friend business. Your friend, dear friend.
9: No, my friend, the general secretary.
6: There's a lot of friends.
7: Can't say names.
9: Yeah, this is a friendship thing. He decided not to sign the document because he was holding out for 265,000 EC.
6: Wow.
9: Ooh. And the man said to him, well, when the TV people come tomorrow from Brazil, I don't see what you're going to tell them. So he said to him, I am not going to tell them anything. I will give them your 10 digits. And they will call you. And you will tell them. The guy make a phone call to Jack, and in about 5 minutes, the check was offered to him.
6: A phone call to Jack the Ripper?
9: Yep.
6: Wow.
9: Yeah.
6: Man of business.
7: Man,
9: yeah, because tomorrow, if they come to play the game, and we don't show up, who's going to be embarrassed? Mm-hmm. Not us, Jack will be. So right away we get that check, and like he and Jack been at odds, and for Ian, then eventually that's the end of Jack.
6: So you know, St. Vincent, we never received get that big number.
9: We didn't get the brown bag.
6: Pardon me?
8: You get the big suitcase.
9: We get what was ours.
6: Oh, and that's it. You can't say how much or what was in it. You know, you got right. St. Vincent got what was
9: in
6: it.
9: And then remember we were part of that scandal with the 40,000 from Ben Hammond.
6: Yeah, yeah, yeah. Lots of leaders were brought. The tenure were brought to an abrupt end. And shame and disgrace.
9: Exactly.
6: Colin Klass of Guyana. I always, his name spelled with a K. Mm-hmm. And I always refer to him, his tenure, as the classical time in Guyana's football. It's spelled with a K. You know,
9: because but you know, one thing I remember,
6: he really and truly enjoyed himself as a president.
9: Yes.
6: Thought he would have been there for life, and was a very close associate of Jack Warner indeed. And when the walls came tumbling down within the corridor, FIFA there in Zurich, lots of persons' involvement with the sport came to an end, and it's a shame to see that we haven't recovered from that time until now.
9: We just had a president suspended.
6: Pardon me?
9: We had a president suspended probably about 10, 15 years ago who was involved in World Cup ticket money. You know? He sold the tickets for more than they were supposed to be sold for. And FIFA suspended him for 5 years, and he was charged $40,000 US. Up to now, he has not paid that money, but he wants to be back as president again. And a lot of people are supporting him, and as a result of that, he's able to manipulate our elections. Because when he was in there, he would use football money to pay your rent, pay this other guy's car bill, you know, pay this one phone bill. He just to all his friends, so they're all hoping that he would get back there so they could get, you know, more of this. And as a result, he's able to manipulate the elections in St. Vincent. He has put three people. Go ahead.
6: You know, Kendall, when I hear stories like these, right, you know, and these are one of many, these are the types of stories you hear around the Caribbean. Through the journey of development of football, and you often wonder why is it that the members of the National Federation, many of the clubs and member association, why is it that the rules, the constitution of the National Federation cannot be applied in bringing these persons to justice and so making them examples? It's always that we cover up. I know FIFA has a way of doing that. They do not like, we would say, washing the linens in public, the dirty linens in public, you know. They rather to cover up things and let it
9: be. And if you wash the linens in your house, you don't smell up your own house.
6: Pardon me?
9: If you wash your dirty linens at home, you can smell up your house.
7: That's
6: sure. Oh, so you gotta put that in the public. Well, we're gonna take another break before we enter our final segment on World Cup journey here today on the Point Broadcasting Network. But we'll be back with more as we continue to look at the FIFA World Cup football and all that's happening on the pitch there in North America. Keep it locked.

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0: maybe he got that mixed up.
1: Yeah. No, not really, Chuck. I'm not really bad. What? What should we get to do? What should we get to do? Hey, we should go do that.
2: Should go back to your life?

0: 14th Amendment's reach to all people.
1: In 1898, he won his case before the United States Supreme Court, affirming the 14th Amendment that guarantees citizenship to those born on U.S. soil.
0: But at a time when the Trump administration has been detained

Zane Fedrick, Miss Furniture Gallery. The Queen of Carnival 2026, under the theme, The Rhythm of a Queen. The Beat of Her Journey, July 20. First, 2026 at Carnival City, starting at 8 p.m. The Rhythm will choose a queen.

0: The historic
1: will continue. Mofokeng. It's a pretty routine save in the end for Crepeau. There's a free header in there. And it was Cornelius. What an opportunity. Mixture of man-to-man and zonal marking here from the South Africans. The header's down and almost in. Good follow-up save from Williams. There's a combination of maybe goalkeeper and defender on the line. Madel. No. Oh. Two nutmegs there from the right back. Now Canada, can they find a route to goal now? And it's going to drop, surely no. Brilliant defending. Absolutely outstanding defending. Header down is decent. Canada struggling to fill the gaps. It's a good early pass as well. And just a whisker wide. Neat little pass. Beaten away by Williams at the near post. Apolis can have a go from there. This is dropping nicely. Estaquio! Steven Estaquio! And it is elimination for Bafana. But Canada, in uncharted waters, are sailing into the last 16.
2: And they have sailed and docked into the harbour of Sweet 16.
3: Yes.
2: For the very first time.
3: Mm-hmm.
2: Shocked myself, shocked Dr. Lee, and shocked the entire panel when they upstaged the South Africans to make it into the Sweet 16. And they certainly would look forward to that round of 16 encounter against
3: Morocco.
2: Yes. And whether that fairy tale story will continue or come to an end, time will tell. But we have three more matches slated for today as we continue the knockout stage of World Cup 2026. I've observed within our reasoning in today's edition of World Cup 2026, we have somehow not delved deep into Brazil's performance and the Japs yesterday. Mark De Silva, any particular reason?
4: Are we on the same show?
2: Remind me.
4: Were we on the same show yesterday?
2: Remind me.
4: I think we should move on. Ecuador, Mexico. That is a game to talk about. Brazil, yes, is what Brazil is.
2: Oh, my. I choose the wrong person to bring in at this stage. Very anti-Brazil.

0: Brazilian and German fans. Mm-hmm. And at the time, I didn't know Germany lost because I was traveling. I was driving at the time. Mm-hmm. And Alan told me that they lost. And I got to tell you, some of the Brazilian fans are, even if they lose, they might do a samba. But in the end, again, we're going to move on to Mexico and Ecuador, the other games, I'm sure. But, you know, Brazil is not what they used to be. Mm-hmm. I wish it would change. I wish they played 10 Vinnies. Mm-hmm. But it's not anymore.
1: Yes. Kendall, John, you like to add to Brazil's performance yesterday? Pardon me?
2: I think his mic is on mute. You have to unmute.
1: Unmute. You have to unmute. I think you have your mic mute.
0: Alan, maybe he's just ignoring you.
1: No, I can see he's working up his mouth, you know. And I'm reading like the silver. He keep repeating the name, the silver.
3: Yeah, so his glasses won't change. You know, Vinicius was giving away the ball yesterday.
2: Yes.
0: He was. Yeah.
3: So you could imagine if we had 10 more of him on the field.
0: But he was the only one that was getting close to scoring.
3: Uh-huh. I can't.
0: Or making attacking moves in the Japanese box. Or
3: yeah, he had a few moments, but he gave away the ball more than more than his moments.
2: Yes.
3: And for a player of his caliber, he going down on the left side there against this guy all the time. Uh-huh. And you don't know what to do.
0: But the other truth is that's how he plays, even with Madrid. You know, he has his moments, but then for the other 30-40% of the time, he's you know, he gives up the ball.
3: Mm-hmm. And what? Yes, okay. So we want to talk about Japan the whole time, right? Yeah, they were all over the field. Like, what should I say? We had a thing here we call chichi, some little fish there, you know, there, all over the place. But okay, the goal that they scored was a donation.
2: Oof. Oh my man,
3: it was a donation.
2: How you can say that?
3: He didn't even work for that pass. That was just granted to him.
2: No, he can't.
0: But the strike was perfect.
3: Of course the strike was perfect. That's what you do with donations.
2: The ball from Casemiro, they took the
3: he didn't take the ball away.
2: What?
3: The ball was passed to him.
4: Wow.
2: They took the
3: ball. Anyway, uh-huh. That nothing to say. They thought they had won the match when they get that goal.
2: Uh-huh.
3: And I was a bit upset at the moment too. I was wondering what the hell taking place. Okay? But deep down inside of me there was the yellow, blue and gold. I was like, uh-huh, we gotta do something. You know? And then there comes Casemiro. Yeah.
1: To make up for that bad pass.
3: Uh-huh. Exactly. You know, but I don't know. Somehow, people gone home and we still in the tournament, right?
2: Mm-hmm.
3: But all we could see to do is, I think there were flashes of the samba yesterday.
1: Yeah, Marcus, you had spectacles, you saw that, the flashes?
0: No, I didn't see, I saw bits and pieces of the game and then I saw the highlights. So truthfully, I didn't see the entire thing.
3: Okay.
0: But listen, there's individual Brazilian players who have samba in them, there's no doubt. But when you put 11 of them on the field, and you try to get them to play, if you like, the old way, it doesn't happen anymore, my brother. It's what it is.
1: They're dancing to the ballerina music, that ballerina?
0: Unless I need to take off my glasses to see the game.
1: But yeah, they have made it into that Sweet 16 round, mm-hmm, alongside the Paraguay team, Morocco, and Canada. Thus far,
3: and in all fairness, Alan, that Japanese team would have tripped up more than 90% of the people in the World Cup today.
0: Oh, yeah, no. The way they played, that's correct.
3: So give the Brazilians some credit.
2: No man, no.
1: Doctor D is not agreeing.
2: No, man.
3: I know, I hear him.
1: I'm only hearing him moaning, but okay, he's not presenting his case.
2: Well, my case is this: I think a team that can bring the game to you, score first, and then sit back. They can disturb a lot of teams within this tournament. However, we saw a lot yesterday because almost every team that took the lead yesterday did exactly that. And this is World Cup football. You can't just rely on that type of tactic. What I think the Japanese failed in, particularly, especially when it came to that game, they allowed Brazil too much respect.
1: Gave them too much
2: respect. They

0: they tried their best where within the, I don't want to say second quarter, but it's the second quarter of the first half, that's when they produced their goal. In that instance, they were all over Brazil and they were pressing with their attack. After halftime, they decided that, well, it's 1-0. Brazil doesn't seem to be attacking with ferocity, so we're going to sit back for the rest of the year. And that's why they lost. Because you can't give Brazil or any team in world football that much possession of the ball, not knowing that goals can come from anywhere. Goals are not necessarily going to come from
1: in the second half,
0: in the first half. In the first half itself, Brazil looked shell-shocked.
1: Japan were all over mm-hmm. them, you know.
0: They looked extremely shell-shocked.
1: Fortunately, Japan were not able to mm-hmm. add to that, you know, because it could have been a different story. But then, there comes the British pundits in particular, and they're claiming that it's a Don Carlo.
0: Yes.
1: The master class plan. I don't know where's the master class plan with this. So today we have at 1 p.m. Erling Haaland, who was missing in the last game for Norway.
0: Mm-hmm.
1: And
0: injury.
1: They will come up against Ivory Coast. This is not going to be the Ivory Coast can get their tactics right,
0: mm-hmm.
1: and if they can absorb whatever the Norwegians have to throw at them, I certainly think they can prevail in this game here. But in Erling Haaland, Norway has a match winner, a game changer, and he could be crucial and pivotal in the outcome of this game today. Having said all of that, I am still going to tip the Ivory Coast to overcome Norway. Dr. Lee?
0: I love to see how the Ivory Coast have been able to perform throughout this World Cup. Then their last showing against Curacao, they were a bit more I wouldn't want to say timid, or they already won the game against a team that a lot of people regard as dark horse within this tournament, with Erling Haaland up top, Alexander Soloth at the right side. They have Nusa, who's very dangerous, and Odegaard, who's a very creative midfielder. I'm definitely thinking that this could be Allen when it comes to how quick and decisive he can be. So I'm tipping my hat to Norway to win this game. Yes.
1: Are you going the said way with Dr. Lee, mm-hmm. Mark De Silva, Norway?
2: I'm indifferent. I mean, neither the teams, you know, I mean, they're part of the competition. I think it could be an Ivory Coast game. You got to get Haaland the ball. Yes. If he doesn't get the ball, he ain't doing much. But in the end, I think it will be a long game, a toss-up. It won't surprise me. This might go into overtime.
0: Mm-hmm.
2: Again, it's one of the games. It's there for me for entertainment, but I don't have a favorite to say one versus the other.
0: Mm-hmm.
1: But I want to put you on the spot. You're the coach of Ivory Coast. What would be your game plan?
2: And Odegaard.
0: Mm-hmm.
1: Who would be serving him the ball? So
2: that's right. I would lock them down. I mean, I would play with a double pivot. I would have two people. I would have somebody on a lockdown, or two players on a lockdown. Because Haaland doesn't do much you know, when the ball is to him, he's definitive and he's deadly. Yes. But he doesn't do much to get the ball.
0: That is true.
2: Yeah, that'd be my two cents. Mm-hmm. And the other thing is, Ivory Coast can attack. So, I mean, I hope Norway, whoever.
1: Is a draw.
2: Well, it can be a draw. any mini, any miny more. I'm trying to look up the Ivory Coast team to see the players, but I can't get it fast enough.
1: There's me by any mini. No, we don't ask you to gamble.
2: Okay. If I'm gonna, you know, open my big mouth and say a team, I can say probably Norway.
1: Okay.
2: Probably, especially if it goes deep.
1: Right. Mm-hmm. But you think this might go into extra time or with good?
2: I feel so. Okay. Yeah.
1: Dr. Kendall John.
3: I am going with the Ivory Coast too.
1: Okay. Any specific reason why? What weakness do you see in the Norwegian side that gives you that belief that Ivory Coast can conquer them?
3: I just feel that the Ivory Coast is more complete as a team.
1: Okay, more all round.
0: Uh-huh.
3: Yeah, more all round. And for that reason, I'm giving them the edge. I know Haaland is dangerous, but he is a possibility he could disappear today too. He just might not hit the net today, so.
1: And of course, we have earned that reputation on this particular program, World Cup Journey, to be making bold statements. Yes. And I think I want to make a bold statement on behalf mm-hmm. of this panel here today mm-hmm. and to say that I suspect that we would all agree that France will overcome Sweden. But, you know, Dr. Lee.
3: I'm in agreement to that.
0: I mean, I don't see who in defense necessarily can neutralize that attacking four for France. Their midfield battle, I don't see how Sweden's midfield can actually overwhelm France's midfield. Neutralize their midfield, or in the attack itself, Saliba versus Isak versus with the addition of Elanga, the pace that he has, Lucas Hernandez is another pacey person. Their weak link in defense, I would say Jules Koundé, and he's France, so. Definitely looking forward to that game, however.
1: Mark De Silva, how much of a chance do you give Sweden?
2: Mm-hmm. None.
1: So,
2: as a matter of fact, Sweden or France could rest any two of the four Barcelona trained. He's an efficient, effective right back.
0: I get that, I understand. I mean, he's a much better option than, or he's a better defender than the other four that are there. That's just me.
1: But. Well, Mark has the
2: good point.
1: Mark has the distinction of having two added eyes, so I guess he's seeing clearer and better than you.
0: Yes.
2: No, I wouldn't dispute who's better, but I think he's a very efficient two hats, and sometimes he gets caught with one of the hats not working well, you know, be it in attack or defense. But all said, I think as a complete team, 11 players, or even if you want to take 13 or 14 players, throw in some subs, Sweden is nowhere near France. And I'd be hugely shocked if France didn't beat them by at least two goals.
1: So, and that contest takes place in New Jersey at the MetLife Stadium. And from that to light up today's matches, Mexico against Ecuador at the Azteca Stadium, 9 p.m. tonight. That is expected to be a cliffhanger. I'm caught here with regards to who or where this can go.
0: Uh-huh.
1: I think this one I expect to go all the way into a penalty shootout as well. And again, like I said, Mexico with a home advantage, I think they might just be able to pull it off. Doc?
0: I definitely think this is a Mexico victory. I'm making a bold statement here. Mexico has been a very phenomenal team throughout this entire World Cup. They've scored 9 goals, conceded 0. They're playing against they're ready to play against the elite in world football, especially at this World Cup. They have the backing at playing at home. And against the Ecuadorians, I mean, Ecuador is a very good team. I hope they a 3-1 or 2-1 victory in favor of Mexico. Definitely.
1: Yet another bold statement coming from the doctor in the house, Dr. Lee. And from Antigua and Barbuda, let's go to St. Vincent and the Grenadines to hear what Kendall John thinks will transpire.
0: Ooh, definitely.
1: Another bold statement. Is it in regulation time? In regulation time or extra time or penalty kicks?
3: Does it really matter, though?
1: Well, I want to see if you're really guessing your way, if you know what you're saying. I just trying to double check.
0: Ooh.
1: Nice, Mark De Silva. I see you nodding your head in disapproval. Any particular reason?
2: I think the 12th man will help the Mexican team win. I think the home support will help the better teams in the tournament. But I think Mexico, as much as you gotta remember, they play Canada often. And I don't like them when they play Canada. But I think in this particular case, I think.
3: Are you looking ahead?
2: Well, I don't think Canada getting past next Saturday this Saturday, by the way. So. But I think Mexico will win this game, and I think it'll be close.
1: Like all good things, you know, all long road will have an end. Mm-hmm. Our long rope, our long road will have a bend, and our long rope will have an end. And so this show is coming to a very close end today. The edition that was truly enjoyed in the Point Broadcasting Network. Thank you for keeping it locked. Mm-hmm. And do join us again tomorrow at 10 a.m. for another edition of World Cup Journey 2026. Again, thanks to the panel, Mark De Silva in Toronto, Canada, Kendall John in St. Vincent, that's Kingston, St. Vincent, and Dr. Lee saying so long. Do join us tomorrow for another edition of World Cup Journey 2026. Greatest quadrennial showpiece that comes to the world. It's World Cup Football Fever. Coming to Antigua and Barbuda live, thanks to Point Broadcasting Network. It's going to be on the Platinum 97.9 FM, CTV Channel 9, and Float
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1: Selma is asking her husband to make sure no one is around so she can go to the toilet.
2: Act
1: requires careful timing and improvisation. After spending hours searching for food and water, Muhammad returns exhausted. He tries to cool off with a quick shower. But even then, he's not alone.
3: There is no privacy for a person with their wife and children. Between you and your neighbor, there is only a curtain. One of the most disturbing things about displacement is that
1: here in Gaza, overcrowding has erased the boundaries between shared and a private life, leaving families to navigate for survival in spaces never meant to hold so many people. For many here, life plays out in full view of others. What has been lost is not only shelter, but dignity.
4: It's not only the fact that the humanitarian situation is deteriorating, but also the fact that there's zero safety, despite the fact that ceasefire. We're going to have Nirmin again, and where she's going to tell us about an incident that took place with her sister as she was shot by an Israeli bullet as she was inside this camp where we are here. The safety concerns are
5: I want to talk about something that happened a few days ago. My sister was going to charging points as she wants to charge her phone. Accidentally, the gunshot came random gunshot, and she was injured badly. Now she cannot walk normally. She using walker to walk. My other sister was sleeping in the tent, and the gunshot came from over her head. Without anything, she can be killed in a few moments when we are eating or laughing. A random gunshot killing every person here.
4: And Nirmin, it's almost night. In the next couple of hours, this is going to be dark. And you said that night is very scary here in the camp?
5: Yeah. Actually, it was a very big problem here that night here. We cannot have lights because there is no appropriate equipment here. People or elderly people, especially when they want to go to their children at night, they cannot see them properly. Dogs here was published very wide, and they enter the tents. No one can see them, so you can wake up and see the dog in your face. That's very scary.
4: And Nirmin, what is your wish, or what is something you wish for every single day?
5: I said before that home. When you are in home, gunshot cannot be. You cannot be injured. Sudden. When you are home, the dog cannot enter your home. So safety, food, everything was appropriate for us is extended here.
4: Thank you so much. Thanks for talking to us, and thanks for giving us your time. Thousands of Palestinians and people who lost passports and ID documents in the war are struggling to replace them. It's affecting their opportunities to travel or access banking and other services. My colleague Tariq Abu Azzoum has more from Deir al-Balah.
6: Khulut Toman thought updating her ID card would help her regain access to her bank account. Instead, it opened another chapter in Gaza's growing identity crisis. More than 2 years of war and destruction have crippled Gaza's civil registry system. Many Palestinians lost their official documents while fleeing Israeli bombardment. Others are now discovering that newly issued papers are not fully recognized outside Gaza. Khulud updated her identification documents through Gaza's Interior Ministry. But many banks linked to the Palestinian Monetary Authority reportedly reject IDs issued after October 7th, 2023. Without recognition, she cannot activate her account or receive her salary.
0: I was hoping to open an account at the bank, but the teller told me your ID is too old. We do not accept any IDs issued during the war. How am I supposed to receive my salary?
6: For Mohammed Al-Farra, the crisis is blocking his future. The 20-year-old student was accepted to study at university in Egypt. His passport was issued in Ramallah before the war, but Israel's restrictions on the movement of documents into and out of Gaza prevented him from receiving the original copy. Now he waits with only Israel's restrictions.
7: I'm worried that when the crossing opens, I still won't have my passport, which could prevent me from leaving Gaza to continue my education. Imagine finally getting the chance you've been hoping for, only to realize you can't leave.
6: Officials say the destruction of government infrastructure and restrictions on the civil registry system have created a legal and humanitarian vacuum affecting nearly every aspect of civilians' lives.
8: There are ongoing factional anchors facing serious challenges, and it appears that this issue is closely tied to the current political situation and the administrative vacuum created by the war.
6: For many Palestinians, the war has also left their identity suspended between paperwork, politics, and uncertainty.
9: This passport and this ID card are supposed to prove identity, but for thousands of Palestinians today in Gaza, they no longer guarantee access to travel, banking, or basic services. Many here fear the documents are losing the meaning they once carried. Tariq Abu Azzoum, Al Jazeera.
4: Today we'll be looking at the humanitarian crisis across the strip. For now, it's back to Doha.
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11: Thank you, Rob. Well, Norway and Ivory Coast are about to meet in the last 32. Erling Haaland will be back in action for this first ever meeting of the two countries.
12: Frank assessments.
13: The Board of Peace was not put in place to bring peace to the world, to liberate the Palestinian people. None of those things exist in all the literature that was put forward about the Board of Peace.
12: Informed opinions.
14: Don't you think that North Korea has proven that if you do have nuclear weapons, that the United States won't mess with you?
15: Absolutely. We see that demonstrated in North Korea and negatively in the case of Libya with Gaddafi, who was ousted after abandoning his nuclear program.
12: Inside Story on Al Jazeera.
16: The biggest FIFA World Cup in history is at the knockout stage. As the goals fly in and the race for the golden boot hots up, 32 teams remain, but every match is now do or die as nations chase football's ultimate prize. With reporters across Mexico, Canada, the United States,
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0: Koulibaly. Up against Zurbrugen. It's Saibari! Morocco continue to write page after page in this incredible journey.
1: Hello there, I'm Andy Richardson. Morocco down the Dutch to reach the lap by Paraguay. We'll have reaction from Berlin. Brazil leave it late to end Japan's hopes as they stay on course for a sixth world title. Plus,
2: these boys have just returned from their first ever international tournament. I'm Jessica Washington in Jakarta, and I'll share how football is changing their lives.
1: Now, Morocco have come through a big test of their World Cup credentials, beating the Netherlands on penalties. Cody Gakpo put the Dutch ahead midway through the second half in Montserrat. That looks set to be the winner until the 2022 semi-finalists equalised in added time. Diop with that goal. Ismaïl Saibari sealed the 3-2 shootout win. Morocco move on to a last 16. In tie with co-hosts Canada.
3: It's clear that for a few years now, Morocco and Moroccan players believe in themselves. The support.
4: We fought until the end. We did everything what was in our power. Of course, it was not our best game, but we have to acknowledge. But at the moment, we are very frustrated. That's all I can say.
1: Penalty shootout 4 years ago. Remember, they were beaten by Argentina in the quarterfinals. Morocco have somewhat happier memories of Qatar, of course. They beat Spain on penalties in the last 16.
5: Against Haiti, and now we're showing it against Holland. So we are hoping that when we go to Houston, you know, Canada is a good team too, but I think we can prevail because we have already played great teams.
6: We were very lucky that the keeper saved us like three times, but I think Morocco was a deserved winner after all.
1: Another World Cup first has seen Germany losing in a penalty shootout, Paraguay knocking the four-time champions out. Julio Enciso put Paraguay ahead in what was Germany's first World Cup knockout game since they won the title in 2014. Kai Havertz levelled the game up to take the tie into extra time, and Germany thought they'd done enough to go ahead here through Jonathan Tah, only for VAR to rule a foul had been committed just about on the Paraguay keeper there. And it was Paraguay who went on to win the shootout 4-3. Inevitably, some tough questions for the Germany coach. Julian Nagelsmann was asked if he would be resigning.
7: There are some things that I'm not going to go into details today. There are some things that need to be changed, but I'm not going to step back just because we are eliminated. If the DFB wants me to continue, I'm going to continue. I know how the industry works in football, but I also know that a lot of people now may want me to leave. But I would still love to continue if the German FA wants me to.
1: Al Jazeera's Dominic Kane watched that game with the fans in Berlin. He described to us how that result has been received in Germany.
8: A chorus of criticism from commentators, from correspondents, from former coaches, and from former star players, not the least of which Lothar Matthäus, a man who many people in this country will venerate and say, well, you took part in it, you played in a team that achieved real success for this country. He came out and said very clearly, Nagelsmann has got to go. Then you have, interestingly, the Chancellor of this country, Friedrich Merz, posting on social media, hey, we're still proud of you. If you wear the German eagle on your chest, then we are proud of you when you win, but also when you lose, that goes with wearing the jersey. And yet lots of people chimed in and said, well, no, we expect more. This team hasn't achieved what it should be achieving. This is not enough. The question then is, what does the German FA want to do? Nagelsmann wants to stay on, but there is the spectre of someone like Jurgen Klopp waiting, and many fans would love to see Klopp taking over. Question is, does he want to? Will he get the chance to? Will Nagelsmann be pushed out?
1: Brazil are into the round of 16 after a dramatic win over Japan in Houston. Things didn't start well for the five-time champions, with Kaishu Sano giving Japan the lead. The fight back from Brazil came in the second half. Casemiro levelling things up for Carlo Ancelotti's team. And in injury time, Gabriel Martinelli won the match for Brazil 2-1. It's the first time Brazil have come back from a goal down to win a knockout game since back in 2002.
9: Well, I believe that thus far, this was the most complete game we played. We had more trouble in the first half. We tried to find opportunities because Japan came at us really strongly. They were really close and tight. In the second half, we overcame it. We did some crosses and we put our best foot forward. So I believe this is an evolution for sure.
1: Now let's take a look at Tuesday's opening game. A well-rested Erling Haaland will be unleashed on Ivory Coast. Haaland scored 4 goals in Norway's first 2 group matches before being given a break against France. It's a step into the unknown for both countries. This is the first time the teams have played each other.
3: As for Haaland, everyone knows about him. He's a great example for his teammates and he does a great deal for his team, for his group. He can strike at any time, in any way you can imagine. He's really a special player and Norway are lucky to have him.
1: As ever, when Norway are involved, so is the Viking row. Even law enforcement getting involved. These police officers putting on a show for the Norway team as they landed in Dallas. And of course, the Norway fans have been rowing their way around town ahead of that match. Joining them, I hope, is our World Cup correspondent, Paul Rees, who's at the Dallas Stadium. Paul, have you spotted any rowing Vikings where you are?
10: Yeah, just a few, Andy. Thousands of Norway fans have been gathering just down the road here in Arlington, Texas, making their way up here to Dallas Stadium and being stopped to do the row all the way along the way. You know, and one of the main reasons they're here able to do that, as you said, is the absolutely amazing scoring record of Erling Haaland. An incredible 162 goals for Manchester City in just under 200 games. 59 goals for Norway in 52 matches. Now, so a lot of the locals are asking people to Norwegian fans to demonstrate the row.
11: It's time to play!
10: Maybe I could just quickly ask, what's your prediction for this match, sir? What's your prediction for this match?
11: We will fucking win! 100-0!
10: Well, I got some fans to show me the row a little bit earlier.
12: 2-1 for Norway! Row! Row! Row!
10: Okay, so how do you do the row? Take me through it.
13: So it's clap, clap,
11: row.
10: Okay.
13: You see?
10: So we'll do it. Okay.
14: Clap, clap, row. Clap, clap, row. Clap, clap, row. Clap, clap, row.
10: And do you find this is intimidating the opposition?
13: I think so. It's a quite loud noise, you know, the row thing. So, and when you get 10,000 people to do it at the same time, yeah, that's how you do it.
10: Prediction for today? You got Haaland back?
13: Yeah. Playing our best team now, so hopefully we'll go through, but these playoff games, they live kind of on their own, so it'll be exciting to see what we can do.
10: Well, I'm neutral, but good luck.
14: Row!
10: Thank you.
1: So Paul, Norway have the row and Haaland. Who do Ivory Coast have?
10: Well, yes, I mean, most of the Norway fans been extremely nice on the way to Dallas Stadium, maybe got a little bit unlucky. Ivory Coast also have a very, very good team going into this match, their first World Cup knockout game. We perhaps can't look much further than Yann Diamandé, the RB Leipzig striker, who's getting a lot of interest at the moment from the likes of Paris Saint-Germain and Liverpool. They've also got Ahmed Diallo, who's the Manchester United midfielder, already got a goal in this competition. we really can't write them off, especially with, as we've seen with Germany and the Netherlands, falling to teams from outside Europe. Most of the fans here look like they're supporting Norway, but we have seen some Ivory Coast fans, and you know, there's a very good chance of them going through to the last 16 as well.
1: Thank you, Paul, and we apologise for any inappropriate language that may have come from some of the Netherlands fans earlier on, but thank you, Paul, in Dallas there for us live. It has been a World Cup to forget for South Korea, and their arrival home wasn't much better. That was what they got on their return at the airport after their group stage exit. Hong Myung-bo has resigned as the team's head coach, and the government is launching an investigation into what went wrong. Defeats against Mexico and South Africa saw them failing to reach the knockout rounds. Now, a group of Indonesian teenagers has returned home after winning the Street Child World Cup in Mexico, a tournament that's for young people who've experienced homelessness and poverty. Jessica Washington has caught up with a team in Jakarta.
15: In the late afternoon, these boys meet every week for football training. They've just returned victorious from the Street Child World Cup in Mexico.
16: It was truly a once-in-a-lifetime experience for them. Many of them had never flown on an airplane before, never had a passport, and had never been inside an airport. Everything was new to them.
15: More than 28 teams competed in the International Football Tournament, which aims to use football to give street-connected children an international platform, with support from donors to cover their travel expenses. The theme of the tournament is I Am Somebody. The boys in this team have experienced various challenges, including homelessness, poverty, violence, and more.
17: For this team, football is about more than winning trophies. It's about building confidence, discipline, and a sense of belonging to the community.
15: 17-year-old Samuel says he appreciated the opportunity to soak up the atmosphere of the World Cup in Mexico, and that being part of the team has changed his life.
18: I felt incredibly happy because it was an international competition and not just any trophy. It was an international title and a major achievement that could also help me pursue higher education in the future.
15: Samuel's mother is a widow who earns a modest wage repairing tires. She says football training is a welcome distraction for the children in her community and can help to guard them from negative influences.
19: When he was about to leave for Mexico, I thought, this is truly a miracle from God. For me, nothing seems impossible anymore.
15: The founder of the team says the football program gives children a chance to dream big. And through meeting the children and their parents at training, it opens up an opportunity to help improve other aspects of their lives.
20: Children who have dropped out of school must return or enroll in an educational program if they want to be in the team. If they don't have birth certificates, we help them to get them.
15: The boys in this team say other children in their area are inspired by their experience and full of questions about what it was like to fly overseas, to be in Mexico, and to return home as winners of the tournament. Jessica Washington, Al Jazeera, Jakarta.
1: Our co-hosts, Mexico, they're counting down to their match against Ecuador. The winner of that tie will take on either England or DR Congo in the last 16. On the two previous occasions, Mexico have hosted the finals. They have made it through to the quarterfinals. A word of warning there for Ecuador. We'll have more World Cup coverage throughout the day. France v Sweden is Tuesday's other last 32 game. The latest news headlines are on the way. Stay with us on Al Jazeera.
21: After many decades in the field of mediation and negotiation and peace building, people often ask me, are you an optimist still, or are you a pessimist? And I like to answer, actually, I'm a possibilist. I've seen the impossible become possible. I believe in the possibility of peace.
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23: New
0: Utah was among the first communities in the world to recognize the dangers of our warming planet. There's concerns that the chemicals may have leaked into the Ohio River, a major waterway connected to the derailment area.
2: All of this area is under a mandatory evacuation order, along with 1 million people across the Gulf Coast in the state of Florida. The Border Patrol is actually cutting through this wire. They're already standing on U.S. soil. They have a legitimate right to claim asylum here in this country.
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1: Luther.
0: Did he confirm to Luther what you said?
2: Boss, Luther, me right there, sit down.
0: But when you confirmed that you heard Winston curse, Luther was there?
2: 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Everybody me right in front of the...
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0: Who called the
1: I am
0: Luther?
1: Elizabeth Fain reporting, and here are a few stories we're following at this time. In local developments, Booby Alley fencing taken down, revealing impressive progress. Police investigate reported rape of 67-year-old woman during home invasion. Regionally, UE, CAFSA, safety. And internationally, Venezuela earthquakes displaced thousands of families shelter in Caracas parks. And now for the news in detail.

0: Locally, new milestone in the Booby Alley housing project today as the fencing is taken down, revealing the full scope of the transformative project. With construction nearing completion, 150 hurricane resilient
1: that you heard Winston
0: condominiums will soon become available to the former residents of the once rural slum.
1: It did not. Old people sometimes
2: another major milestone has been reached in the Point area as the Booby Alley housing project nears completion. Fencing that previously concealed the ongoing construction is now finally being removed, revealing the full scope of the revolutionary initiative. After more than 4 years of construction,
1: whatever.
2: And an estimated investment of $50 million. The project is now closer to achieving its intended goal of providing
1: I already had a discussion with Luther about nobody. Everybody's having problems with
2: 150 hurricane resilience condominium units to the former indigent residents of the area. The fulfillment of this promise will mark a significant step toward Prime Minister Gaston Browne's vision of making Antigua and Barbuda a lifestyle superpower. Prime Minister Gaston Browne, who personally spearheaded this initiative, has projected that the condominium units will be completed by the end of September. The transformation of the Booby Alley project reflects the heart of the Gaston Browne administration and his broader commitment to providing relief, dignity, and improved quality of life for all Antiguans and Barbudans.
3: I would say that this project shows clearly that the Antiguan Barbuda Labour Party cares, and it is the most significant transformational project pursued by any administration in the history of our country. So again, it has to be Labour all the way as we take similar developments to other poor communities on the island.
2: The success of the Booby Alley project is expected to serve as a model for similar housing developments in several other communities across the country, further advancing the government's vision for sustainable and resilient urban renewal. Jeremiah Toussaint for PBN News.
0: Dozens will flock to the Jack Idle Bar and Restaurant this week as the INET Party Monarch quarterfinals is set to take place. Over 100 soca artists will compete in the groovy and jumpy segments, hoping to secure one of the spots in the semifinals on July 17th and an eventual position in the finals slated for August 2nd. The event will take place over 2 days, starting on Wednesday and Thursday, starting at 7 both nights. Tian Winter is the reigning monarch in both categories. Admission is $10. Newly appointed government Senator Kendra Beza used his maiden address in the Senate on Monday to pledge his commitment to representing Barbuda with integrity while explaining his departure from the Barbuda People's Movement, saying he could no longer support the party's stance on secession. The details are in this report.
4: Addressing the upper house for the first time, Beza expressed gratitude to Prime Minister Gaston Browne for entrusting him with the responsibility of serving as Barbuda's representative in the Senate. Beza acknowledged his previous affiliation with the Barbuda People's Movement, but said his political views evolved as he became convinced that the island's future lies in national unity rather than separation. He said he remains committed to unity, progress, and policies that advance the best interests of all people of Antigua and Barbuda. During his address, Beza paid tribute to former Barbudan representatives Reuben James, Arthur Nibbs, and Nacinta Ned Charles, saying each had made significant contributions to public life and helped shape the political foundation upon which he now serves. He also thanked his father, Alvin Tyrone Beza, for his guidance and support, describing him as a major influence in his life. Reflecting on his political journey, Beza remarked that while some may believe he had strayed politically, he now feels he has returned home. The senator also highlighted his academic and professional achievements, outlining the career that has taken him from Antigua State College to the University of the West Indies Cable campus, where he earned a degree in management and international business. He later served on the Barbuda Council, chairing both the Agriculture, Lands and Fisheries Committee and the Energy and Utilities Committee. Beza subsequently earned a Fulbright scholarship to pursue a master's degree in environmental policy in the United States before continuing his studies at the University of Oxford, where he obtained a degree in sustainable urban development, becoming the first Barbudan to gain admission to the prestigious institution. His professional experience also includes mentoring at-risk youth in Leicester, consulting for the United Nations Office for Project Services with Antigua and Barbuda's Department of Environment, and lecturing in business and management at the University of the West Indies, Five Islands Campus. Carlina Knight Humphreys, PBN News.
0: Further along, the police are investigating a report that a 67-year-old woman was raped after an intruder forced his way into her home during the early hours of last Wednesday morning. According to a report in Newsco, the woman told investigators she was awakened around 3:30 a.m. after noticing a man entering her property. She said she attempted to secure her door using wire and warned the individual not to come inside. However, the suspect allegedly forced the door open, breaking the chain lock and causing damage to the entrance. According to the woman's account, the intruder then sexually assaulted her and threatened to cut her throat if she raised an alarm. A struggle reportedly ensued inside the home before the suspect fled the scene. The victim described the suspect as a dark complexion man with upright hair. She told investigators that the man was not wearing a mask and that she recognized his facial features. Police have since processed the scene as part of their investigation. The woman said she has urged investigators to apprehend the suspect as soon as possible and appealed to members of the public to contact police if they see him. The Directorate of Gender Affairs has also been notified of the incident. Up to the publication time, police had not provided an update on the status of the investigation. And finally, an entertainer accused of sexually assaulting a woman will stand trial in the High Court in October after pleading not guilty to two criminal charges. The accused, whose identity cannot be published at this stage of the proceedings due to legal restrictions, is charged with serious indecency and indecent assault in relation to an incident alleged to have occurred on December 23, 2024. According to Wadadley case files, the complainant and a friend were approached by the entertainer and offered work at an event. The women reportedly accepted the offer and were picked up by the accused. However, instead of being taken to the event, prosecutors alleged they were driven to his private residence. It is alleged that while there, the accused attempted to persuade both women to engage in sexual activity with him simultaneously. The prosecution further alleges that after the complainant rejected his advances, he kissed her and touched her private parts without her consent. The entertainer was formally arraigned on June 8th, where he pleaded not guilty to both charges. He is represented by attorney Wendell Alexander. According to Wadadley case files, the matter was committed to the High Court after prosecutors tendered WhatsApp messages and other evidence during the committal proceedings. Justice Anne Marie Smith is expected to preside over the trial, which is scheduled to begin on October 5th. The accused remains presumed innocent unless and until proven guilty in a court of law. We've come to the end of our local segment for today. Stay tuned, regional and international news will follow after the break.
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0: 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The briefing tells you why. 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No noise, no confusion, just the facts, the context, and the conversation that matter. 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Coming this July to PointTV.
1: The Queen of Carnival 2026. The rhythm of a queen, the beat of her journey. Denisha Samuel, Miss Liat Air. Kenesha James, Miss Allmart. Quinella Williams, Miss Antigua Port Authority. Christine Powell, Miss ACB Caribbean. Chavisa Gasper, Miss Exotic Antigua. Aaliyah Taylor, Miss Cool and Smooth. Zane Fedrick, Miss Furniture Gallery. The Queen of Carnival 2026, under the theme, The Rhythm of a Queen, the Beat of Her Journey, July 21st, 2026, at Carnival City, starting at 8 p.m. The Rhythm will choose a queen.

0: Welcome back. Any regional developments in an effort to ensure food safety and agricultural health in the Caribbean? The University of the West Indies St. Augustine campus and the Caribbean Agricultural Health and Food Safety Agency have signed a memorandum of understanding. The agreement is designed to strengthen collaboration in agriculture, education, public health, and regional resilience. Through this partnership, both institutions aim to address key issues related to food safety and agricultural health, supporting the long-term development and security of the region. Here's more.
1: The Memorandum of Understanding between the University of the West Indies, St. Augustine, and the Caribbean Agricultural Health and Food Safety Agency, CAFSA, will support professional development, public education, student opportunities, and projects across areas of shared regional interest. Dean of the Faculty of Social Sciences, Dr. Akola Lewis Cameron, said the collaboration will integrate CAFSA's regional reach and the campus's research excellence and teaching capacity.
2: So as a university with a long-standing commitment to regional development, we recognize that the generation and application of scientific knowledge are essential to addressing these challenges. And so of equal importance is our focus on capacity building as well as upskilling our human resources to achieve sustainable growth and long-term food security. And therefore, we are particularly pleased with this partnership because it will

0: include training programs, technical exchanges, professional development opportunities to help build the expertise required in the region.
1: Chief Executive Officer of CAFSA, Dr. Gavin Peters, said the agreement also supports cultivating quality employment opportunities.
2: We also need to think that this is not just an academic exercise, although I'm speaking to academics, but we also need to think of how we can, our graduates can go out there and get the, demonstrate their practical capabilities to do their work. Because that is a complaint we get from the private sector or from places of employment who will be, may want to offer them employment.
1: The UWI and CAFSA shared continued commitment to building Caribbean capacity, protecting communities, strengthening systems, and supporting sustainable development.
3: In international developments, twin earthquakes have displaced more than 12,000 people across Venezuela, with hundreds of families from Caracas and as far as La Guaira state now sleeping in parks and public spaces. A public park in the west of the capital has become an improvised displacement camp, offering medical assistance, basic supplies, and child protection activities. Ongoing aftershocks have left many residents too frightened to return to their homes, even where structural damage has been assessed as superficial. Authorities say plans are on the way to move displaced people into more permanent shelters. Here's one.
4: For the child survivors of Venezuela's twin earthquakes, this is a chance to play, to dance, to feel safe again. Volunteers at a public park turned displacement camp in the west of the capital, Caracas, are organizing activities meant to serve as moments of reprieve from what are truly dire circumstances.
5: There is a sense of optimism and community here, of people helping each other to recover from this disaster. But living out in the open like this, in the height of the summer, that is far from ideal.
4: Hundreds of families from around the city and as far away as La Guaira State, their homes damaged or destroyed, are living in parks or on the streets of the capital. In situations like this, child protection becomes a major concern. But security here has been tightened since the first day of the earthquake. People have access to medical help and some basic supplies. It has become a hub of activity. People registering missing persons reports and trying to reunite with friends and family. These women are searching for their nephew from La Guaira after hearing he might have made his way to this camp. The rest of his family is thought to have perished. This has become a transit point for thousands of displaced Venezuelans from the earthquake-affected areas. One government official said there are plans in the works to get people off the streets and into more semi-permanent camps.
6: We are currently preparing the best conditions for them to be more comfortable while the Venezuelan state builds the shelters or protection spaces where they will stay. The state is building some camps so they can have better conditions.
4: Some here say with ongoing aftershocks, they're just too scared to go back inside their houses.
7: I live on the second floor. The house has some cracks. We're afraid because the columns are cracked, and that is why we're here.
4: It is a sentiment shared at affected buildings across the city. Even if damage is assessed as being superficial, finding solid ground seems impossible. Thousands of people living in tents under the shadow of broken buildings they once called home. Zain Basravi, Al Jazeera, Caracas, Venezuela.
3: And now let's take a look at this morning's weather report.

Here is this morning's weather forecast for Antigua and Barbuda and its surrounding coastal waters. This forecast is valid from 8 a.m. this morning, Tuesday, 30th June, until 8 a.m. tomorrow, Wednesday, 1st July, 2026. Pockets of moisture moving on a moderate wind flow could bring brief passing showers over the area throughout the period. Additionally, slight Saharan dust haze will continue to linger over the area for today. Today's weather will be partly cloudy and slightly hazy with a 40% or moderate chance of brief showers. While the weather for tonight will be partly cloudy with a 40% or moderate chance of brief showers. A minimum temperature of 25 degrees Celsius or 77 degrees Fahrenheit was recorded in both Antigua and Barbuda last night. Tonight's minimum temperatures could fall to 25 degrees Celsius or 77 degrees Fahrenheit, and the daytime maximum temperatures could rise to 33 degrees Celsius or 91 degrees Fahrenheit. Winds will blow from out of the east at 17 to 30 kilometers per hour or 10 to 18 miles per hour. The overall height of the seas will be 1.2 to 1.8 meters or 4 to 6 feet. The total rainfall recorded for the month of June at the airport was 31.4 millimeters or 1.24 inch. The sun will set this evening at 6:45 p.m. and rise tomorrow morning at 5:37 a.m. I am Shrissa Humphreys from the Antigua and Barbuda Meteorological Service.

And now for a recap of the headlines. Locally, Party Monarch quarterfinals set for this week. Police investigated reported rape of 67-year-old woman during home invasion. Regionally, UE CAFSFA boosts food safety. And internationally, Venezuela earthquakes displaced thousands of families sheltered in Caracas parks. We've come to the end of the Point Broadcasting Network Midday News Brief across all our news platforms. 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On behalf of the entire news production team, thank you for watching. I have been your presenter, Elizabeth Fain.

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3: I'm excited and I'm glad to be here to be a part of this Still and Gone project. You know, yeah, I'm going to pick it by this how it happened under the Redeemed Justice. I want to thank the genius, you know, for doing this remake for the Redeemed, because he has done a great deal for the culture. We need the peace, we need a reminder, a solid reminder.
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Hey, glad that you stayed with me right here on your favorite dial under frequency modulation band, 99.1 FM. Good afternoon to you. It's afternoon time. I will open up the lines momentarily, but I'm just so happy to be with you. Earlier this morning, I told you that I just couldn't make it last week. That's simply because, and I'm sure by now many of you would have heard, I'm so happy to say this. I'm proud of my son, as a matter of fact. I don't like to be here sounding as if I'm gloating, but I think that he has worked hard, and so I have to give him that level of recognition and congratulation once again for having now attained his claim to be a part or to be within the medical community. So he has now been inducted. I must say to my son Kofi Brown, good afternoon and thank you so much for great work. Congratulations to you. Once again, we're talking about progression. You know, when I drove down this morning, let me just shift quickly to the nitty-gritty of what I want to talk about, because I was very happy to see what happened when I drove on, when I drove down this morning. Earlier this morning, I told you about it, and I have some pictures here to share with you. As a matter of fact, I do hope that my technicians have included the before pictures, because what I'm seeing in front of us here at Point FM is a total transition to what I came here, when I came down to this radio station, when I started it here, if I may add, in 2017, about March 2017, completely different. And this is what you call a level of progression. This comes from not just simple idle hands and idle thinking and talking. This comes from what you call hard work and guidance, good governance, accountability, transparency. What we're seeing here is remarkable. And I'm going to share the pictures with you as well. Again, for those of you joining us for the first time, welcome to us here at 99.1 FM. In the background, of course, one of my favorites from the Just Bus production, Gassy Dread presentation. It's called, what do you call this one again? Gassy Dread. Yeah, how could I forget that? Gassy Dread, that's the Dubwise. You know, I love it. It's always in my head. I play it all the time. Sounds totally different on a big set, as we'd say. You know, when you put it on a big stereo. And the levels are set right, and oh my, it's a total blow away. Really good dub music. All right, so let's get into the nitty-gritty. I want to remind y'all, let's go back to 2017. It's amazing how time flies, because it's now what, 2026. And if you can recall, in 2017, I could be wrong, you know. Let me just fast check something here quickly. 2019, to be more exact, November 2019, we had an eruption down here in the Point and Villa community, more so centered in the Point community right here on North Street. Y'all remember that? Ugly Alistair Thomas. He, for example, he came out and he had a bullhorn. Oh, you saw all the people, they came out with old beds, old pans, old stove, old fans, old pot, all kind of slap peel, all kind of things they bring out, and they threw them right there by the corner by Destin Supermarket, for those of you who know the Point community. When I saw that, I can recall standing with the Prime Minister, and the Prime Minister stood his ground and he said, what I'm doing is in your own interest. What I'm doing is to your benefit. And oh, how the people, they booed him. Y'all remember these things? Probably some of them you don't see, because ABS would have been kind to our Prime Minister and kind to the people of Antigua and Barbuda to show them the better part or the best part that more fitting for television. Oh, how they jeered Prime Minister Brown. Some of you who are familiar with what was before this project, what pertains at the time, what existed at the time in Booby Alley, some of you would have traversed through there, some of you would have lived there,
Some of you would have experienced the occasion where you walk through Booby Alley. Up to now, I didn't get a chance to see it completely because Prodigal, who used to work here, he has passed, and he promised to take me through there. Well, it's too late now. What I'm seeing now is a total transformation to what I met here in 2017. It's remarkable. I'm going to show you the pictures because the Booby Alley housing project, right here in the Point and Villa community, right here in St. John's, Antigua, this has about 150 to 200. Just now I went out there, me and my technician, during the news break. We actually went over there where the fence used to be. We traversed over that and we looked into one or two of the buildings. And lo and behold, the place just nice. Really nice. I looked at Lennox and I said to him, you know, Lennox, this is a total, total transformation. This is what you call uplifting people. People who were in a position where they couldn't afford housing. People who were living in squalor. Oh, we have some before pictures too, I believe, as well. So we'll show you the marked difference. This is what the opposition did not want to happen. They stood on that corner. And oh, how unbecoming some of the statements were. I remember. Well, this project and the US $40 million waterfront upland project development, those are not even the icing on the cake yet. Like I said, this is just the kata, the Lord never come. But if you're not familiar with this area in the last 10 years or so, or even if you haven't been down here in, let's say, 2 years, you have to be careful you don't get lost when you come down here now. It's totally different. First thing, when you come down here, the aesthetics, even the roads are looking different, albeit because of the development, APOA had to replace some pipes and so on. And I can attest to that because up to recently, maybe about 6 months ago, even if you run this water down here for 2 days, it remained rusty. Clear, crystal clear water more often. You're talking about distribution increase. You're talking about quality water now flowing through the taps. The people here in this community can attest to that as well. And this is the situation in most areas throughout the entire island. For those of you who haven't come home from the diaspora, especially those of you sitting there in the US, for example, and you sit there and you listen to another radio station and I labba labba, I am out, I chit chat upon the Prime Minister, and at the end of the day, y'all not coming home to live the experience. But you'll come home. At some point in time, you'll come home and you'll see the transition. Hence the reason why I got these pictures to show people who have been criticizing the Prime Minister and talking a lot of nonsense prior to the completion of this project. I'm sure now that you see reason to vindicate the gentleman. And sometimes y'all are too quick to make assumptions, too quick to ridicule. This is not the time for that. This is the time for us to move on. And move on we will. Because we're serious. We're serious about taking this country forward. Look at what has happened here. You can imagine these pilots coming in, driving, sailing their boats into our harbor. Years gone by, they're coming in and they're seeing the rubble when they look to the left and when they look to the right. And I'm speaking about Point and the Grays Green community. The Grays Green community, I'm sure that this is going to be, there's going to be a development in that area similar to what we're seeing here. I think we should just complete the left and the right shoulders. So when they come in, they see the beauty of it. I'm going to show you the pictures. But bear with me a little bit because I have some word for people like Ugly Alistair Thomas, who tried to stop this project. He got on a bullhorn with his mouth through the speaker and he was there lamenting the wrong facts, chatting a lot of nonsense, the wrongness of this whole thing, which just didn't make any sense. You listen to Alistair Thomas.
speaker, and he was there lamenting the wrong facts, chatting a lot of nonsense, the wrongness of this whole thing, which just didn't make any sense. You listen to Alistair Thomas. The wrongness of this whole thing, which just didn't make any sense. You listen to Alistair Thomas.

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0: Debunking the myth? 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
1: One of the myths about vaccines is that they have damaging and long-term side effects. 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So now you know the fact. 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

Are you fully vaccinated? Vaccines have been indiscriminately saving lives since 1796. The first smallpox immunization was a fight back against diseases. And for the first time, it gave everyone a chance. Hundreds of vaccines later, across 2 1/4 centuries, billions

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1: Debunking the myth? No, the facts.
2: Myth. Vaccines cause autism. That is false. The fact is, there is no evidence of a link between measles, mumps, rubella, MMR vaccine, or any other vaccine, and autism or autistic disorders. A 1998 study which raised concerns about a possible link between MMR vaccine and autism was later found to be seriously flawed, and the paper has been retracted by the journal that published it. A Danish study with over 500,000 children in 2002 provided strong evidence against any link between MMR vaccine and autism. For all these children, there was no link between the age at the time of vaccination, the time since vaccination, or the date of vaccination, and the development of autistic disorder.
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5: Debunking the myth? No, the facts.
6: Myth. Vaccines cause autism. That is false. The fact is, there is no evidence of a link between measles, mumps, rubella, MMR vaccine, or any other vaccine, and autism or autistic disorders. A 1998 study which raised concerns about a possible link between MMR vaccine and autism was later found to be seriously flawed, and the paper has been retracted by the journal that published it. A Danish study with over 500,000 children in 2002 provided strong evidence against any link between MMR vaccine and autism. For all these children, there was no link between the age at the time of vaccination, the time since vaccination, or the date of vaccination, and the development of autistic disorder.
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0: play. And yet France still had to wait until the 45th minute to get the go-ahead goal. As we welcome you back inside our studios here by the Olympic Cauldron, next to the Convention Centre in downtown Vancouver at Jackpool Plaza. Welcome along. We talked a lot pre-game about France's attacking weapons and that Kylian Mbappe was the star of it all. And that's certainly been the case today, Stevie. Setting records, scoring goals, but just overall incredible play going forward.
1: Just a joy to watch, yeah. Isn't he? He's been so good. He's just graced this game with his quality, as have his teammates, as his mates all around. Domelisi has been sensational as well. It's been phenomenal. Sweden started the low block, but as the half went on, France is getting more and more success. He's slightly offside here. He just mistimes his run, buries it, and I just feel like he started.
2: Just the arm offside, huh?
3: He's just leaning, isn't he, Toss? He's just leaning offside there. I mean, you look at him, I mean, he probably feel he should have scored here. There was so much disappointment with him for not getting more goals. And we said it maybe in the last game against
4: But it also provides the public and also the police officers to see what is happening on the road. And many times just going on Facebook, Madam President, you're seeing videos being posted with a vid taking over three cars on Airport Road, on Arsenal's Road, on Factory Road. And I'm saying to Madam President that once you have dash cams in your vehicles, you're basically helping the police to crack down on individuals speeding on the road.
5: This senator also highlighted how dash cam footage helps with identification. A clearer record license plate makes it easier for law enforcement to track down vehicles' involvement in an incident. O'Neill said this could speed up investigations and reduce cases where drivers leave the scene without being identified. Beyond identification, O'Neill pointed to accountability. With video evidence available, officers can more accurately determine who was at fault. O'Neill said this central goal is normalization, moving dash cams from being an optional accessory to a standard feature for drivers, similar to seat belts. Scarlett Cornelius reporting for PBM News.

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0: The headlines tell you what happened. The briefing tells you why. Each week, join me, Shanil Imhoff, for insightful conversations, in-depth analysis, expert perspectives, and clear explanations of the issues affecting Antigua and Barbuda. No noise, no confusion, just the facts, the context, and the conversation that matter. The briefing, context, conversation, and clarity. Coming this July to Point TV.
1: The Queen of Carnival 2026. 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Denisha Samuel, Miss Liat Air. 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Christine Powell, Miss ACB Caribbean. Shavisa Gasper, Miss Exotic Antigua. Aaliyah Taylor, Miss Cool and Smooth. Zane Fedrick, Miss Furniture Gallery. The Queen of Carnival 2026, under the theme, The Rhythm of a Queen, The Beat of Her Journey, July 21st, 2026 at Carnival City, starting at 8 p.m. The rhythm will change.

0: the headlines, Ambassador at Large Samantha Marshall recalls discussions from CARIFORUM European Union partnership. Bubi Ali Housing Development sees visible progress. In sports, West Indies women fall by 8 wickets to Australia in opening semi-final match of the ICC T20 World Cup. In the region, Trinidad experiences topographical changes linked to devastating earthquakes in neighboring Venezuela. And on the international scene, South Africa ramps up security as June 30th deadline closes for the expulsion of undocumented migrants. It is Tuesday, June 20th. I am Carlina Knight Humphreys with the PBN Evening News. 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
0: Back, and now for the news in detail. Ambassador Samantha Marshall recently represented Antigua and Barbuda CARIFORUM European Union partnership meeting, where she highlighted ongoing efforts to strengthen trade relations between the Caribbean and the European Union. One of the many key discussions focused on regulatory standards affecting exports.
2: And there have also been a number of restrictions that have been put in place dealing with how, or guidelines, regulations as to how we are able to trade items. So, for instance, Antigua and Barbuda used to trade heavily with the conch.
3: Yes.
2: And lobster. And when I was Minister of Agriculture, certain regulations were changed, and they do come and do their audit to see if you're up to standard, and we would have been lapse in some areas because of resource capacity to be able to be at that level. So what we're trying to do through this partnership is to ensure that we come to a common ground. There are certain guidelines and certain proposed changes to be made in legislation that will allow us the opportunity of being able to reach to that level. But this is an ongoing process, so it's not just Antigua and Barbuda that's affected. The Barbados was very strong on their arguments as to, you know, how we should be able to overcome this situation. Jamaica, which is a larger state, CARICOM state,

0: we are now looking to do more business with DR in terms of trading for goods, goods and services. Mm-hmm. And so I think it is their ability. They have that capacity. We are smaller countries. Mm-hmm. And I think one of the things, too, that I have observed in these meetings, and it's not just in the CARIFORUM meeting, it's in a lot of the meetings, whether it's Latin American and the Caribbean. Caribbean countries need to be on the same page.
1: Okay,
0: I see. We all have certain targets that we are looking for.
2: Mm-hmm.
0: But if we can say we identify common among us at least two targets, and we focus in on those, we will...
3: The goal, they said, is to ensure that Caribbean countries can better meet international standards while advancing trade opportunities and safeguarding regional interests. In other news, Prime Minister Gaston Brown is pushing against what he calls a coordinated disinformation campaign over the sale of the superyacht Alfa Nero, insisting there is no missing money and pointing to a U.S. Appeals Court ruling that upheld the quashing of subpoenas seeking financial records from Antiguan officials. The Prime Minister says the court's decision vindicates his administration and confirms that the government acted lawfully and in the national interest. More in this report.
4: Prime Minister Gaston Brown says there is no missing money from the sale of the superyacht Alfa Nero and insists the government acted lawfully and in country's best interests. In a statement issued today, Brown rejected an online article claiming his defamation lawsuit against a U.S. law firm had backfired, describing the report as false and misleading. The Prime Minister said that the Alfa Nero was seized under the legislation passed by Parliament after the vessel was abandoned in Antigua waters following international sanctions linked to the Russian ownership. He said the yacht was later sold for approximately $40 million and the proceeds were used to satisfy legitimate government obligations, including debts to regional financial institutions. Brown also pointed to the March 2026 ruling by the United States Court of Appeals for the Second Circuit of the upheld quashing of the sub-owner seeking his financial records and those of the Antigua officials, calling the decision a vindication of his administration. The Prime Minister further alleged that the article's circulation bears signs of organized paid campaign designed to spread misinformation and pleaded to continue pursuing legal actions against what he describes as false and demanding claims. Reporting for PBN News, I'm Petron Thomas.
3: A new milestone has been achieved in the progression of the Booby Alley housing project today, as heavy-duty machinery was on hand removing the fencing that had been up for so long and revealing the full scope of the transformative project. With construction nearing completion, 150 hurricane-resilient condominiums will soon become available to the former residents of the once rural slum, further adding to the government's pursuit of making Antigua and Barbuda a lifestyle superpower. Here's more.
5: Another major milestone has been reached in the Point area as the Booby Alley housing project nears completion. The fencing that previously concealed the ongoing construction is now finally being removed, revealing the full scope of the revolutionary initiative. After more than 4 years of construction and an estimated investment of $50 million, the project is now closer to achieving its intended goal of providing 150 hurricane-resilient condominium units to the former indigent residents of the area. The fulfillment of this promise will mark a significant step toward Prime Minister Gaston Brown's vision of making Antigua and Barbuda a lifestyle superpower. Prime Minister Gaston Brown, who personally spearheaded this initiative, has projected that the condominium units will be completed by the end of September. The transformation of the Booby Alley project reflects the heart of the Gaston Brown administration and his broader commitment to providing relief, dignity, and improved quality of life for all Antiguans and Barbudans.
6: I would say that this project shows clearly that the Antiguan and Barbuda Labour Party cares, and it is the most significant transformational project pursued by any administration in the history of our country. So again, it has to be Labour all the way as we take similar developments to other poor communities on the island.
5: The success of the Booby Alley project is expected to serve as a model for similar housing developments in several other communities across the country, further advancing the government's vision for sustainable and resilient urban renewal. J. Jeremiah Toussaint for PBN News.
3: In more news, two young senators are being praised for their performance during the first sitting of the upper house since the April 30th general election. The National Youth Association of Antigua and Barbuda says former youth parliamentarian Shaquan O'Neill and Jonathan Weber demonstrated diligence, professionalism, and a strong commitment to accountability during Monday's Senate debate. Here's more in this report.
1: The executive and membership of the National Youth Parliament Association of Antigua and Barbuda have expressed pride in the work of two former youth parliamentarians who became senators, Shaquan O'Neill and Jonathan Weber, who participated in the first sitting of the upper house since the April 30th general election on Monday, June 29th. In a statement, Vice President Rainer Santos of the Youth Parliament said both senators carried out a thorough scrutiny of the bills.
2: They examined each bill line by line. It was thorough, and it demonstrated real commitment to accountability and good governance.
1: In the statement, the Vice President also applauded senators' diligence, professionalism, and dedication. According to Vice President Rainer Santos, both individuals represented the youth of Antigua and Barbuda, and by extension, the people of the nation, with distinction and pride.
2: Their diligence and professionalism were clear. They represented our youth and all of Antigua and Barbuda with distinction and with pride.
1: Rainer Santos added that their service reflects the meaningful role that young leaders continue to play in the strengthening of the country's democracy. Skylar Cornelius reporting for PBM News.
3: Staying along those lines, Antigua and Barbuda's youngest senator, Shaquan O'Neill, is making a case for the normalization of dashcam foot usage on the nation's road to improve road safety and to aid law enforcement in identifying dangerous and borderline criminal drivers.
1: Senator Shaquan O'Neill pushes to make dashcam standard for drivers nationwide. Shaquan O'Neill, speaking this week at Parliament on the June 29, 2026 Senate sitting, Senator Shaquan O'Neill argued that widespread use of dash cams would make roads safer and give law enforcement a stronger tool for investigating incidents. According to Senator O'Neill, one of the biggest benefits of the implementation is visibility. Dash cams provide a continuous forward-facing view of the road. That footage, he says, gives police a much clearer picture of what actually happened during a crash, hit and run, or traffic dispute. Instead of relying on witness statements, officers would have a video to reference, including footage of repeat offenders.
7: The police officers to curtail the investigation, right?
8: Madam President, but it also provides the public and also the police officers to see what is happening on the road. And many times just going on Facebook, Madam President, you see in videos being posted with a vis taking over three cars on Airport Road, on Arsenal's Road, on Factory Road. And I'm saying to Madam President that once you have dash cams in your vehicles, you're basically helping the police to crack down on individuals speeding on the road.
1: This senator also highlighted how dash cam footage helps with identification. A clearer record license plate makes it easier for law enforcement to track down vehicles' involvement in an incident. O'Neill said this could speed up investigations and reduce cases where drivers leave the scene without being identified. Beyond identification, O'Neill pointed to accountability. With video evidence available, officers can more accurately determine who was at fault. O'Neill said this central goal is normalization. Moving dash cams

0: Police and the case has now been handed over to the Directorate of Gender Affairs. Police have not yet provided a further update and the investigations continues. In any case, if you or someone you know has been affected by sexual violence, you can contact the Directorate of Gender Affairs in Antigua and Barbuda at 462-1146. That's 462-1146 for confidential support and services. This case is a painful reminder that the elderly require our protection. Our seniors deserve to feel safe in their own homes, and as a community, we have a responsibility to ensure their security, dignity, and well-being. In other news, the Senate has approved legislation introducing a two-month immigration amnesty for eligible undocumented residents. Senator Shinela Guevara, in her address, explains that the program intends to balance compassion with national security. Akela Muirhead reports.
1: Eligible undocumented residents will soon have the opportunity to regulate their immigration status following the Senate's approval of the Immigration and Passport Amendment Bill 2026. The legislation clears the way for a two-month amnesty program set to begin on July 1st, offering qualifying individuals a legal pathway to remain in Antigua and Barbuda. Leading the debate in the Upper House, Leader of Government Business in Senate, Senator Shinela Govaya, said the measures is carefully designed to show compassion while protecting the country's borders and upholding the law.
2: We have a serious responsibility to protect our borders, enforce our laws, and also at the same time, Madam President, respect human dignity, Madam President. People come to Antigua all the time to work, to invest, to raise families. I mean, some of these immigrants, Madam President, they have children here who don't know where else but Antigua and Barbuda, Madam President. And for whatever reason, Madam President, they require amnesty, Madam President. They're not here legally. And as such, we are a caring government, Madam President. And so we are giving them an opportunity to step forward.
1: To qualify, applicants must have lived in Antigua and Barbuda without legal status for at least 4 years or have narrowly missed citizenship eligibility due to break in their residency. They will also be required to submit police certificates from every country where they have previously lived, pay a prescribed application fee of 650 EC, and undergo screening by the Immigration Department. Senator Govaya noted that individuals who pose a threat to national security, provide false information, are under department orders, or are wanted internationally will not qualify for the program. She also explained that a standardized application process has been introduced to ensure fairness, transparency, and accountability in every application reviewed. According to the government, the initiative is intended to provide long-term residents who have contributed to the country's economy, communities, and families with an opportunity to obtain legal status while reinforcing the responsibilities that come with living lawfully in Antigua and Barbuda. Akela Muirhead reporting for PBN News.
0: Antigua and Barbuda's Minister of Foreign Affairs, Trade and Barbuda Affairs, the Honorable E.P. Chet Green, met recently with the Commonwealth Secretary General at the Commonwealth Secretariat in London to lead the Commonwealth Preparatory Committee meetings from June 30 to July 3 at Marlborough House. Minister Green confirmed support for Antigua and Barbuda as host of the Commonwealth Heads of Government meeting in November. Green reported positive progress on accommodations, saying the committee is already in contact with 37 countries, which points to strong global participation. He was joined by Antigua and Barbuda's High Commissioner to the UK, Her Excellency Karen May Hill, along with Minister Councillor Chantal Phillip and Second Secretary Brent Scotland. Still to come in tonight's news, Rotary Club of Antigua donates $10,000 in scholarship funds to UWE Five Islands campus. But first, regional and international news comes up next after the break.
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0: Welcome back to your PBN Evening News. I'm Carlina Humphrey, Knight Humphreys reporting, topping regional news tonight. After years of planning and construction, a transformative energy project in Guyana is nearing completion. The country's landmark gas-to-energy initiative is now in its final phase, with officials saying it could significantly lower electricity costs, strengthen energy security, and fuel economic growth. More in this report.
1: After years of anticipation, Guyana's landmark gas-to-energy project is entering its final stretch, and the first of four powerful gas turbines is set to switch on before the year is out. Minister of Public Utilities and Aviation, Deodat Indar, confirmed on Sunday that the first 57-megawatt Siemens gas turbine at the Wales facility is on track to be commissioned in December 2026 under a revised agreement with the contractor. Speaking on the Starting Point podcast, the minister laid out a clear timeline for what comes next.
2: The new agreement, we are on track for December to have one of the, well, we have four turbines. Right. In this four turbine, Siemens turbine, each at 57 megawatts. So for the four turbines, it will be 228 megawatts. With the new agreement with the contractor, they say they will have at least forest power, forest smoke at December for one of the turbines, and 3 months after the other three will come on board to give it 228. And then a few months after, I think 2 or 3 months after, you'll get the two steam turbines to take it to 300 megawatts. So that will come on stream. That will produce power very cheaply for us because we are getting gas as its feedstock. It's no longer this heavy HFO that we pay a lot of money for, and we have to ship it. So we'll have that gas to energy producing power. So you have to evacuate the power now. So producing it is just one part.
3: Right.
2: So we had to build out over the past couple of years a number of industrial substations at Wales. We had to transport that power now, raising the level from 69,000 volts to 230,000 volts. So you can move bulk power throughout the coastline on the transmission line. So this will build transmission line is being built straight up to Williamsburg up in Quarantine.
3: Mm-hmm.
2: And then in the Georgetown area. Then from Wales, it goes to Fridden Hoop. And then we have some other transmission lines that we're going to build going up to Linden and Region 3 with the new highway and so on. But that is to move bulk power. And when you move the bulk power, you have drop-offs of this power. Because more going up the East Bank Corridor, the East Coast Corridor, the East Bank Corridor, they have a lot of industrialization happening. You need more power, so you have to build more transmission to drop off the power. Because nobody takes in 230,000 volts. You have to come down to 69,000, then to 13,800, and then it goes into the houses and the businesses.
1: Consumers can also expect greater reliability once the Siemens turbines come online. Unlike the reciprocating engines currently operated by Guyana Power and Lighting Corporated, the new turbine technology is capable of recovering far more rapidly from system disturbance, resulting in fewer and shorter outages. The minister did acknowledge that some temporary power interruptions will be unavoidable in the near terms as GPL upgrades substations and transitions customers to the new infrastructure, but stressed that these interruptions are a necessary part of modernizing the national electricity grid.
2: The inconvenience of an outage has to be done. Look, on the East Coast Corridor, that expansion of that road requires all of the utility to be going to the ends mm-hmm. of the alignment. You have to, it's live. You can't have people walking with 69. You'll
3: right.
2: fry them.
3: Right.
2: Right. So you have to take off the light at intervals to move sections of it. Same thing on the East Bank Corridor going up. Once you see a road expansion, we're putting the lines to the extreme ends. You have to give out it because it's live operation.
1: For a country growing at one of the fastest rates in the world, December cannot come soon enough.
0: Staying within the region, scientists are racing to understand the dramatic changes to a coastal community in southern Trinidad following last week's powerful earthquakes off Venezuela. Experts from the University of the West Indies Seismic Research Center are now on the ground investigating what caused the altered shoreline, but they say finding definitive answers will take time. The details are in this report.
4: This stretch of coastline at Galfa looks very different today than it did just days ago. Scientists believe the recent earthquakes of Venezuela triggered major changes here. Now they are trying to piece together exactly how and when it happened. The dramatic transformation has drawn curious visitors from across Trinidad, including Cedros residents like the Schneider family, who know this shoreline well.
3: This piece of land that we're standing on right now was not here. It was just like a narrow piece of sand and rock in front of that point right over there. All this did not exist before.
4: Researchers from UWI's Seismic Research Center are collecting field measurements to test whether the area's geology made it especially vulnerable to shaking generated by the Venezuelan earthquakes.
5: Yeah, we come to characterize the area to see if it fits with our hypothesis as to why the landslide happened, and to do a proper scientific investigation to confirm, or as best as we can, that that is what it is.
4: One question scientists still cannot answer is whether the movement happened during one earthquake, several aftershocks, or smaller local events.
5: We have a seismometer in Cedros, and so part of the field trip is to go and get the data from that seismometer as well. And that will, we'll be able to verify if we had local events that could have been responsible.
4: But researchers face another challenge. There are not enough nearby seismic stations to precisely locate where those events may have originated. That means scientists must combine regional seismic records with what they observe in the field to reconstruct what happened.
5: In seismology, you need three sensors to detect the event for you to locate it. And we only have one in this peninsula.
4: While there is no indication another major earthquake is imminent, they caution that the area remains a dynamic landscape and visitors should be cautious while exploring the site.
5: If you go upslope of the landslide, the land would not necessarily be very stable. It's very disrupted and full of fluids. And so walking on it, you might sink in the ground or fall down easy.
4: Sigoni Mohammed, CNC3 News.
0: Very interesting news indeed. Now on to Cuba, as they continue to grapple with worsening fuel crisis brought on by tighter U.S. restrictions on oil shipments, China is stepping up to help reshape the island's energy future. A surge in Chinese solar panel and battery imports is driving a rapid expansion of renewable energy, with dozens of new solar parks now under construction. Here's more.
6: In Havana, the power keeps cutting out, but not the music. Facing the blackout, Cubans have found their own way around them.
7: When the regular power goes out, we switch over to the panels.
6: Thanks to its solar panels, this restaurant can, unlike many others, keep working.
7: Because of these power cuts, cinemas and many other things haven't worked in a long time.
6: With just 1 or 2 hours of power a day, the country survives on alternative solutions. Fuel is scarce too, so more and more Cubans are getting around on motorized tricycles, shared rides that run on hybrid or fully electric power.
8: These are made in China, and thanks to them, people are getting by.
6: This parking lot located near a hospital has power around the clock. Drivers come here to rent outlets and charge their tricycles.
8: We plug it in here. As you can see, there are several breakers. We can fit 4 to 5 bikes here.
6: This isn't new. Cuba has long survived shortages through the resourcefulness of its people.
9: This is a Cuban invention that's slowly gaining ground.
6: Domestic solar panels are fitted onto tricycles to run them on solar power.
9: This is a 615-watt panel. It gives the tricycle more range so it never gets stranded with no charge.
6: Laura and her fiancé have just bought this vehicle. It will be their livelihood, carrying passengers for work.
10: I found this on a Facebook page. Everyone's installing them at home, on tricycles, on electric cars, because it's become essential.
9: One thing's for certain, if the Chinese catch on to this, they will start sending us tricycles with the panels already built in.
6: At over $500 for the panel and installation, the system isn't within everyone's reach. Laura was able to afford it with help from relatives abroad.
10: We're working on the electrical wiring for the tricycle's panel, so it runs perfectly.
6: It's in this garage that this electronics engineer was the first to design this prototype.
11: There was a technical hurdle. The solar panel has a voltage limit. We found this solar controller, which is what we have fitted here, and what it does is boost the voltage.
6: That was 4 months ago. Since then, requests have been pouring in.
11: Historically, great breakthroughs have always come out of crisis. What matters isn't standing still. What matters is that whenever you hit a limitation, you find the best possible way to solve it.
6: Under a fuel blockade, the communist island is undergoing an accelerated energy transition, driven by the resilience of its people.
0: That was a look at regional news. International news is up next.
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0: Welcome back, and now for a look into international news. Anti-immigrant tensions are escalating in South Africa as the citizen-led groups push for undocumented migrants to leave the country. Tuesday marked an unofficial deadline set by the protesters who took to the streets demanding tougher immigration enforcement. Here's more.
1: Anti-immigrant protesters in South Africa took to the streets on Tuesday, the unofficial deadline set by citizen-led groups for undocumented foreigners to leave the country. In the economic capital, Johannesburg, most shops remained closed and police were deployed to head off unrest and looting. Growing anti-immigrant violence over recent weeks has left four people dead. Several African governments have organized planes or buses to repatriate their citizens. In Durban, protesters in Zulu attire carrying sticks and shields chanted Abahambe, which means let them go. As the continent's biggest economy, South Africa is a magnet for migrant labor. But anti-immigrant groups have blamed foreigners for rising unemployment and a breakdown in public services. President Ramaphosa has warned against vigilantism, saying the enforcement of immigration laws rests with the state.
0: Staying in the African continent, Kenya's iconic flamingos are beginning to lose their pink as Rift Valley lakes are changing. Conservationists warn that protecting these fragile ecosystems will be critical to ensuring future generations can continue to witness the spectacular pink flocks that have long defined Kenya's Great Rift. Here's more.
2: The famous pink flamingos of Kenya's Rift Valley are fading in both color and numbers as changing lake conditions threaten their fragile ecosystem.
3: What's happening is that, in this case, that the alkaline lakes in the Rift Valley area, the water levels have been increasing, which have been attributed to rain, and in some aspects which has not been quantified yet, issues of geology. And as the water rises, the Rift Valley lakes are becoming much more fresh water. So if you see like places like Bogoria, it's almost touching Lake Baringo. And in that case, the water chemistry changes, which is affecting the food base of the lesser flamingo. So in that case, we are not finding as many flamingos as you'd initially find in these lakes because there's not much food for them.
2: Flamingos depend on cyanobacteria, a microscopic organism rich in carotenoid pigments that gives the birds their distinctive pink feathers. As this food source declines, experts say the birds not only lose their color, but also forced to migrate in search of more suitable habitats.
3: The flamingos are characterized by them being pink in color. And the coloration of the pink color pigmentation of their feathers is highly associated with the food that they eat. So as a flamingo grows from a chick through to an adult, the pink color is mainly of adults, not of any other groups, any other age groups of the flamingo. And this is associated by the food that they eat, because the red, the algae that they feed on, the cyanobacteria is considered to provide that pigment to the flamingo. And in this case, if the food, the quantities of the cyanobacteria is not is low, you find that the pigmentation becomes a bit more reduced.
2: Researchers say the flamingos are acting as an early warning system for broader environmental change.
0: Meanwhile, the war in Ukraine is leaving its mark in unexpected ways. Researchers say birds living near the front lines are now building their nests with discarded fiber optic cables used in drone warfare, offering a striking example of how the conflict is altering the natural environment. Here's more.
4: These little birds' nests found near the front line show how the war in Ukraine is shaping its wildlife. woven from grass and fibre optic cable, the nests are delicate and were sent to Kyiv's War Museum by the armed forces. In Ukraine's frontline regions, the cables glisten in the sunlight like giant spider's webs. They can stretch for 12 miles, tangled in trees and draped across fields and rooftops, along the 746-mile front line. Little wonder that birds have begun repurposing them, and troops are finding their handiwork. What a thing, this soldier says. That's impressive.
5: Special.
4: For Yana Rinko, a senior researcher at the museum, the nests demonstrate the changing nature of the war. She says, I don't recall seeing such nests in 2022, the year Russia launched its full-scale invasion. Ultra-thin fiber-optic cables are used by Ukrainian and Russian troops to guide aerial attack drones and make them impervious to electronic jamming. Ukraine has poured resources into developing aerial drones, trying to counter Russia's advantage in conventional warfare. Drones now dominate the battlefield.
6: We're still looking for the architect of these nests.
4: Auke Florian Heemstra is a biologist based in the Dutch city of Leiden, who specializes in artificial nest materials. He says Ukraine has rich avian biodiversity, and it's still unclear what the cable nests say about it.
6: It's always a bit difficult to answer what the impact on the bird is. So in a way, of course, artificial material can harm the birds. They can entangle in it. They can in all ways harm themselves. However, also birds can also use artificial material to really make a strong nest. And so it can also be beneficial for the birds. But how that balance turns out for these nests, optical fiber nests, I'm not yet sure. And so for that, we also need to study the nest more.
0: And with the end of that report, we've come to the end of the international segment for tonight. But stay tuned, there's still more in tonight's news. $10,000 donated in scholarship funds to Five Islands campus. But before that, stay tuned. Up next is sports with Verin Eplis Edwards.
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0: in sports, we bowl off with cricket. Australia cruise into yet another women's T20 World Cup final after hammering the West Indies by 8 wickets in their semi-final at the Oval on Tuesday. The West Indies were restricted to 125 for 7 of their 20 overs, and the inadequacy of that total was exposed by Australia chasing it down with 7 overs to spare. Opener Beth Mooney and Ash Gardner partnered in a 7-over of the chase and smoked the West Indies bowlers in an unbeaten third wicket partnership of 63 runs from 37 balls to lead Australia to victory at 127 for 2 in 13 overs. Mooney hit an unbeaten 61 from 36 balls, and her 8th T20 World Cup 50 tied for the most with New Zealand's Susie Bates. Gardner was not out on 35 from 20 and struck the winning runs with her 4th boundary in the innings. The West Indies was shaken moments before the semi-finals when all-rounder DeAndre Dutton was helped off the field by teammates after the anthems. West Indies captain Hayley Matthews made 30 from 28 balls. Dutton smacked an unbeaten 26 off 16 balls, and opener Kiana Joseph scored 16 from 22 balls. Supporting Gardner against the West Indies were Molyneux with 2 for 30 and Georgia Wareham, who took 2 for 17. Undefeated Australia will chase their 70-20 World Cup crown in their 8th final in 10 tournaments. The Aussies will face either host England or South Africa in the final at Lord's on Sunday. England and South Africa will clash in the second semi-final at the Ovals in London on Thursday. The Antigua and Barbuda Amateur Volleyball Association has selected National Athlete League Joanna Lewis and Coach Randy St. Jean to represent the Twin Island State at the Regional Beach Volleyball Referee Course, which will be held in St. Kitts and Nevis from July 8th to the 12th. According to a media release, their selection reflects the ABAVA's ongoing commitment to developing every aspect of volleyball, not only its athletes and coaches, but also the technical officials who play a vital role in the sport. The course will provide advanced training in beach volleyball, officiating, equipping both representatives with enhanced knowledge of the latest rules, mechanics, and international standards. The ABAVA extends best wishes to Lewis and St. Jean as they proudly represent the nation and is confident they will return with valuable experience to further strengthen beach volleyball officiating in Antigua and Barbuda. The course will be conducted by facilitator Keith Morales, who is a widely respected and accomplished official and mentor in beach volleyball. Morales has been an active referee both indoors and on the beach for the FIVB, USAV, NCAA, and AVP for the last 3 decades. The beach volleyball referee course is part of a full week of beach volleyball development activities being hosted by the Eastern Caribbean Volleyball Association in Frigate Bay, St. Kitts, bringing together coaches, referees, and athletes from across the region from July 6th to 12th. In collaboration with regional and international partners, ECVA will stage a beach volleyball coaches course, a national referee course, an international continental referee course, and a training camp and athlete development forum. All activities are scheduled around the ECVA on the 20 Beach Volleyball Championship and will take place primarily at the St. Kitts Marriott Resort, Frigate Bay. These initiatives reflect the ECVA's ongoing commitment to building capacity and raising standards in all areas of beach volleyball, including coaching, officiating, and athlete performance. The Antigua and Barbuda Football Association has announced the national team that will be contesting the 2026 CONCACAF Under 20 Men's Finals in Mexico next month. The 21-member squad will be representing Antigua and Barbuda in the 12-team tournament in Mexico from July 24 to August 9. The squad includes goalkeepers Tegan Gomes, Gavin Gonzalez, and Mikael Phillips. The defenders are Elijah White, Seth Blacklane, Zidane Williams, Jordan Francis, Joshua Roach, Ivan Grant, and Javon Jarvis. Also included are midfielders Dejari Bartley, Marco Michael, Vaughn Jackson Jr., Sadiq Adams, Obidiah Brown, Brendan Skillen, Blake, Philogene, Bernice, and Jaden Ray. Completing the squad are forwards Brandon Stachel, Greg Williams, and Conroy Brown. The players will be accompanied by head coach Shane Jeffers, assistant coaches Donovan Pert and Derek Prettyboy Edwards, manager Roderick Williams, goalkeeper coach Janelle Simon, and physiotherapist William Richards. The Antigua and Barbuda contingent will depart on Thursday for St. Lucia, where the team will apply for their visas to travel to Mexico and play a practice match. They will leave St. Lucia for Barbados, where they will stay overnight before departing for Panama to continue their preparations with three more practice matches. After completing their preparations in Panama, the Antiguans will depart for Mexico. Antigua and Barbuda qualified for the finals by winning Group C of the 2026 CONCACAF Under-20 Men's Qualifying Championships in Costa Rica from February 23rd to March 4th. The 2026 CONCACAF Under-20 Championship Finals will feature the region's 12 best men's Under-20 national teams divided into three groups of four. Antigua and Barbuda will contest Group B alongside Mexico, Guatemala, and Costa Rica. More still on the way in local developments, but first, the weather report provided by the Antigua and Barbuda Meteorological Survey.
1: Here is this morning's weather forecast for Antigua and Barbuda and its surrounding coastal waters. This forecast is valid from 8 a.m. this morning, Tuesday, 30th June, until 8 a.m. tomorrow, Wednesday, 1st July, 2026. Pockets of moisture moving on a moderate wind flow could bring brief passing showers over the area throughout the period. Additionally, slight Saharan dust haze will continue to linger over the area for today. Today's weather will be partly cloudy and slightly hazy with a 40% or moderate chance of brief showers. While the weather for tonight will be partly cloudy with a 40% or moderate chance of brief showers. A minimum temperature of 25 degrees Celsius or 77 degrees Fahrenheit was recorded in both Antigua and Barbuda last night. Tonight's minimum temperatures could fall to 25 degrees Celsius or 77 degrees Fahrenheit, and the daytime maximum temperatures could rise to 33 degrees Celsius or 91 degrees Fahrenheit. Winds will blow from out of the east at 17 to 30 kilometers per hour or 10 to 18 miles per hour. The overall height of the seas will be 1.2 to 1.8 meters or 4 to 6 feet. The total rainfall recorded for the month of June at the airport was 31.4 millimeters or 1.24 inch. The sun will set this evening at 6:45 p.m. and rise tomorrow morning at 5:37 a.m. I am Trista Humphreys from the Antigua and Barbuda Meteorological Service.

0: The Rotary Club of Antigua has reinforced its commitment to education by donating $10,000 to the University of the West Indies Five Islands campus as part of its annual scholarship program. The check was presented to the university's Student Retention and Success Unit during a ceremony at Rotary House. The funds will help deserving students access higher education and
1: The Rotary Club of Antigua has donated $10,000 in scholarships to the University of the West Indies Five Islands campus as part of the entity's continued contributions to youth development in Antigua and Barbuda. More in this report.
0: The Rotary Club of Antigua has reinforced its commitment to education by donating $10,000 to the University of the West Indies Five Islands campus as part of its annual scholarship program. The check was presented to the university's Student Retention and Success Unit during a ceremony at Rotary House. The funds will help deserving students access higher education and ease financial barriers to completing their studies. Rotary Club President Elisa Graham says education remains one of the organization's top priorities, describing the scholarship program as an investment in the future of Antigua and Barbuda. She also thanked the club's scholarship committee and Rotarians who helped make the initiative possible. UE Five Islands campus representatives Adeola Matthew welcomed the donation, saying continued support from community partners has made a measurable difference in student success and retention. The Rotary Club says it remains committed to strengthening its partnership with the university as it continues investing in the nation's future leaders through education, youth development, and community service. Jeremiah Toussaint for PBN News.
1: And now for a recap of the headlines. Ambassador-at-Large Samantha Marshall recalls discussions from CARIFORM European Union partnership. Bubi Ali Housing Development sees visible progress. In sports, West Indies women fall by 8 wickets to Australia in opening semi-final match of the ICC T20 World Cup. Regionally, Trinidad experiences topographical changes linked to devastating earthquakes in neighboring Venezuela. And internationally, South Africa ramps up security as June 30th deadline closes for the expulsion of undocumented migrants. That brings us to the end of the PBN Evening News. Don't forget, you can also follow us on the Point app, CTV Channel 9 and Flow TV Channel 106, where you'll find the latest updates on news and sports. 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I'm Carolina Knight Humphreys. 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

0: Good evening, John Teague and Barbuda, and welcome to another edition of Just for the Record. 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

American-born superstar DJ living in St. Croix, Virgin Islands, is musically invading the country. 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And that's for sure. 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

0: Debunking the myth? 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

0: Debunking the myth? No, the facts.
1: One of the myths about vaccines is that they have damaging and long-term side effects. In fact, vaccines go through lengthy and rigorous processes to make sure that they are safe and are continuously monitored for safety issues. The risk of long-term effects from diseases like measles and polio is much greater. Some people might experience mild short-term side effects of vaccination, including pain at the injection site, low-grade fever, malaise or tiredness, or a rash. Although they may be uncomfortable for a short period of time, they're not serious, and this means that the immune system is practicing how it will fight the virus or bacteria if exposed. So now you know the fact. Get vaccinated, and remember, vaccines save lives.
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